0: first six starting tonight. The Las Vegas Aces shook off a shocking loss in Chicago over the weekend by beating the Atlanta Dream in Game 2 of their five-game road trip on Monday night. Final score 109-87. Jackie Young tallied her third career triple-double. Next up, the Aces take on the Fever in Indianapolis on Thursday.
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17: And hello, everybody. I am Jim Clouk. You can call me Joe, Check A Pro Joe. My family calls me Jimmy. Yeah, that's what I was when I was young, Jimmy. Some close friends from high school and college still call me Jimmy. At some point, though, I had to grow up, Cody Johnson. How are you doing today?
18: They still call me Cody. How about that? I'm doing great. So thanks for having me here.
17: Cody Johnson from A1 Garage Door Service is joining me here in the Check A Pro Radio Studios today to educate you, my listeners, on your garage door. There's a lot of things you don't know. We all take for granted that garage door. We roll up the driveway and hit the button. It opens, hopefully. We walk into the garage and hit the button. It should open or close. We go to our phones to an app, maybe a MyQ app, and hope it opens and closes the door. Cody, sometimes that doesn't work.
18: No, sometimes it doesn't work, and that's kind of why we're here today, isn't it? So I don't know if everybody knows this, but you should have an annual tune-up.

0: the garage door, and it kind of like getting your vitals checked, right, at the doctor. And so today we have a great offer that Jim's going to tell you about, and I just hope a way that we can kind of, I can help educate you guys. So this will be fun.
1: Yeah, Cody, so you're younger than I am, but at my age, and honestly, a lot of people who listen to my show, they're, you know, they're over the age of 40, some are over 50. We're encouraged to go, especially men, because women already go to the doctor a lot. Men, you got to sometimes drag them. Go to the doctor at least annually for a physical, an annual checkup, where they'll draw blood and they'll take your blood pressure and they'll look in your throat, your ears, your eyes to make sure that you're good for another year, right?
0: Yeah.
1: The same thing for garage doors.
0: Yeah, absolutely. So, and on top of that, you know, a lot of times our garage doors, they're super loud, right? Like you hit the button, it's shaking the house. You know, you wake your kids up. They live on the, and they're on the opposite side of the house, and somehow they know when mom and dad are leaving.
1: How about waking your neighbors up? That's even worse.
0: It is worse. When they start making the homeowners association complaints, you know that's when you're in trouble. So, you know, if your door is noisy, it's a cry for help. So if your door is noisy, give us a call. Call us at A1 Garage. We'll get out there. We'll get it checked out, and we'll get it super quiet and let you know what's going on in a garage door.
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0: 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So, and you know, the purpose of this is, you know, the rollers, the premium rollers. We're going to get your door smooth and quiet again. And a lot of times, it's just the rollers that all it takes. 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My goal is we get out there, and I want to just, I really hope you, the listener, you actually hang out with our technician, our certified technician. We train them. This isn't their training at your house. We already trained them, okay? My goal is, like, hopefully they can help you, educate you on your garage door. Have them walk you through that 29-point inspection. Have them explain kind of why. Not so much that you're challenging, but like, hey, Jim, can you help me understand why do you weigh my door? And then I would put the door on a scale, and I would show Jim, your door is 5 pounds or less. That means your door is golden. Or Jim, your door is 45 pounds. Like one of my technicians found this week, a door was 45 pounds on the ground and the customer didn't even know. He just had a remote control problem. I mean, think about what could happen. Worst case scenario is as that door goes up and that plastic gear inside that opener strips, that gear is going to strip. Now there's nothing holding the door up. The gravity is taking over, and now we've got a guillotine. So our goal is for safety and for education. We're going to let you know what's going on. Plus, I want to get a 5-star review from you. My goal is my guys are going to provide a great customer experience for you. We want you to fall in love with us and be a raving fan. That's really my ultimate goal. It's not so much about us coming out and doing the rollers this time. That's a great benefit to you. Long-term relationship is what we're looking for here.
1: 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The phone number again, a little slower, 702-979-3139. So, Cody, I get a lot of questions. Hey, Joe, why do you do the radio show? I'll tell people a little bit of a secret. I've been doing radio for a long time. I fell in love with this medium back in college. So I've been doing this for over 40 years. Very long time. And then back in the early 2000s, early to mid-2000s, I had a problem with contractors. So I decided to start my own group. And I called it Check-A-Pro, where I, as a homeowner, would help my neighbors vet contractors, pre-qualify them, where we check insurance, licenses, and references. And then I decided, you know what? Maybe I should take my experience on radio from years past and talk to a lot more people than just my neighbors locally. And yeah. So that's why we do this. It's so much fun.
0: That's awesome. And I think, like, I remember when I first signed up with you, and I was like, you're going to want me. You're going to want me. And you're like, well, no. Hold on. It doesn't work that way. Insurance. I want to see your insurance. I want to see how do you train your techs. You wanted to know all the details about how we provide our service to our clients. And then on top of that, you're like, give me references. I'm like, I have thousands of reviews. Check Google. Good enough, right? You said, no, not good enough. I want a list, and I'm going to randomly call them, and I'm going to make sure you did a great job for them. And that's what you did. It was very tough. But what I like about that is I appreciate it because you're looking out for our clients, because there are a lot of scam artists out there, right? Mm-hmm. We know this.
1: In your business, there are a lot.
0: Unfortunately, that might be true. I think there's a lot in a lot of homes, in a lot of service mm-hmm. businesses. But, you know, we stand behind our product. We've been in business since 2007. And you know, we train our techs in-house. We train them in-house. We have fully stocked vans so that way we're not inconveniencing the client. We don't want our client having to rebook day after day after day waiting for some random parts to come in. We have 99% of the services we provide is inside of our van for our clients. So if you choose to take advantage of us being there at that time, we can take care of you right then and there. And I really just appreciate the service you provide.
1: Thank you. We compliment each other. Without you, my listeners wouldn't be as protected. I really appreciate that because I can't have just any Chuck in a truck, Mike on a bike. Go down the list of those, right?
0: Stan on a van is also another one.
1: Stan. Can't have just any Tom, Dick, and Harry in the studio where I endorse them and promote them. Your whole family has been out to my home, and I appreciate all you do. 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That's 702-979-3139. There's only a few of these left, so call right now. 702-979-3139. That's 702-979-3139. 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And by the way, for those of you who are listening, if you would like to ask a question, you can email me, joe@checkapro.com. 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Lori writes in, why won't my garage door open or close all the way?
0: All the way, open or closed. So we're going both ways. So, well, so on that, I guess if it's not closing all the way, let me start with that one. Okay. So let's say it goes down a foot, comes back up, or it goes down all the way to maybe 2 inches from the bottom and comes back up. There could be several things that could be going on. Okay. Number one thing is the door hitting something? You know, if it's hitting something, it should stop and go back up. One of the most common things, though, is the little photo eyes at the bottom of the tracks. Mm. A lot of times those are misaligned. And when the door's not moving, you're like, they're both solid lights. They're not blinking. They're perfectly solid. Yes, but when you hit the button, look at those lights and see if it starts randomly blinking. All it takes is one blink. And so what's happening is as the door's moving, the track's vibrating and they're wiggling just a little bit. And it's like you're barely missing the bullseye. That's all that is. Or maybe there's a cobweb, or maybe the sun is hitting the sensor at different levels. And so just try to clean the sensors, just kind of rub them and the lens, make sure it's clear, nothing in the way. I've had grass leaves cause this problem before.
1: Really?
0: Yeah. And so as the door's moving, it's shaking, it's moving the grass leaf, getting away. And so that would be a very common reason why the door wouldn't close. Now, if the door's not opening, let's say it goes up 6 inches, a foot, 2 feet, stops, falls back down. At that point, leave the door down. If the door is down, hear me clearly. If the door is down, you can try to disengage it. If the door is up, be very careful because if there's something wrong, the door can slam down. So if the door...
1: And don't pull that cord above your head on the rail, right? Don't pull it unless the door's down.
0: Correct, because it's a safety thing, okay? Mm. So if the door doesn't lift, you could try to disengage it and see if it lifts manually. I've had it where maybe a lock is getting caught. Okay, oh, whoops, the kid did that, right? But a lot of times if the door's heavy, I can't lift it. It only, like, man, what, this door should feel like 5 pounds. What's happening here? It's probably a broken spring. And so that is a very common problem, especially after maybe a thunderstorm or, hey, yes, last night it worked fine. It's, you know, it could be normal temperature, and then overnight it kind of cools off, and then and now it's heating up again. That expansion and contraction, it can pop. Those springs break. If you ever hear like a shotgun or like a pan hitting the ground, like sometimes my kids are playing upstairs and the pan falls off, we have like a rack that we put it on, and sometimes we don't connect it right, and it falls down and hits the ground. You're like, what is that? Well, it'll sound like that. And a lot of times it's the spring that broke overnight. So it's possibly one of those two things. What I would suggest, Lori, give us a call. We'll get out there. We'll do a tune-up, and we'll inspect it and figure it out and get it fixed for you.
1: 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Cody, we're going to take a quick break. When we come back, we're going to talk with Mike. He is on hold.
0: Awesome.
1: Yeah. And Mike has used you guys before, and he has something to tell us.
0: Let's go.
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3: 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My expert guest in the studio is Cody Johnson from A1 Garage Door Service. If you didn't get his phone number, I'm going to give it out right now. 702-979-3139. 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The phone number again, a little slower, 702-979-3139. And the reason why you're calling is because he has this fantastic offer we've been talking about. So if you've just tuned in, get a load of this. Your garage door is never going to sound better, never be safer, and possibly never look better. For $129, Cody and his team from A1 Garage Door Service is going to give you a 29-point inspection of your garage door, a garage door tune-up, and 10 free nylon rollers that will make your garage door roll like a Cadillac in those tracks. Is that fair?
4: That is fair. It's exactly right. You're gonna feel like everything got upgraded, and all we did is just change the rollers and tune it up.
3: 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Here is Cody's number at A1 Garage Door Service. 702-979-3139. That's 702-979-3139. So Cody, as I alluded to before the last break, I want to talk about smart technology. It is so cool. I have something called MyQ. You know what that is, of course. You do that a lot for people. You help them with their systems. You know, let's start there because that's really a big piece of the technology people can take advantage of today with their garage doors.
4: Oh, yeah, absolutely. We have a bunch of professional openers that we can put in made by LiftMaster. We can, on all of them, they have nowadays, in the past, maybe not, but nowadays, they have a free app, and it's called MyQ. And on the MyQ, when you're at work, you can say, did I close the door? Oh my gosh, I didn't close the door. You open up the app, you don't have to guess anymore. It tells you. It tells you if it's open or closed. Some of their openers even have cameras now. You can actually not just trust the little button that says open or closed. You can actually see because you got the eyeball there, right? The eyeball's there. So, and you can open or close it from your cell phone. When your kids come home from school, you can see them coming through the garage. Mm-hmm. It can send you alerts. If your door's been open for more than 20 or 30 minutes, it can send you a push notification. To me, that's awesome because I don't know about you, but my kids, oh my gosh, they leave the door open at nighttime. And so I get the push notification and it says, hey, Cody, it's 9 o'clock and your door's still open. And then I can close it. And if I wanted to, I can even make it automatically close after a certain amount of time, the door being open. Mm. Or let's say, hey, it's 10 at night. If the door's open, go ahead and close it. And this stuff is amazing. They keep upgrading it all the time. Doesn't cost anything extra on the camera. You can even, this is weird, but I did it this Christmas, okay? This last Christmas, this was great. Got my kids a couple TVs, and, you know, I've got a lot of kids. I've got 8 kids, okay?
3: That's a lot.
4: So we got to get some TVs, okay? So, but a lot of times, you know, the Amazon driver, they'll just leave it by the front door to get rained on. So I said, you know what? On this app, you can allow Amazon to deliver in the garage. You don't have to. You have to opt in. You have to go through a bunch of different logins to do it. It's a secure way to do it. They just delivered in the garage. So that was awesome because when they delivered, we happened to be at church. So I didn't have to worry about, is it going to get rained on? Mm-hmm. Is the porch pirates going to steal my stuff? I didn't have to worry about any of that. It was nice and secure inside my garage.
3: When your technicians go out to the home to do the garage door tune-up for $129 and give the 29-point inspection and install the 10 free rollers, my listeners can talk to your technicians about MyQ.
4: Absolutely, yes. And if they already have a MyQ opener, ask the technician, see if they can help you set it up. And if you don't have one that has it, well, we have them on the truck. We can usually take care of it right then and there. We have the van is basically got 99% of the stuff that you would need for a garage door or an opener.
3: Fully stocked trucks. I'm glad you had mentioned that. It's so important. There are other companies that might consider you competition, but you may not consider them competition so much because one of the biggest differences, besides the fact you guys are insured, trained technicians, trucks and vans that are new and everything operates well, is you guys are a rolling supply house.
4: Yeah.
3: You have virtually everything your technician needs in the van to repair the garage door, the garage door opener, replace parts. And that is so critical. I'll tell you what's really frustrating to me. When a contractor comes to my home, it could be an HVAC company, plumber, electrician, garage door company, whomever it is, and they diagnose my problem and they say, we'll have to order the part, or we need to go to the supply house. Even worse, I'm going to go down to Home Depot. That's a bad sign right there. You guys can save people so much time because you have everything on the truck.
4: Absolutely. We invest in our guys and we invest, you know, in training. Like you said, we have our own training place. We certify them. To your point on the inventory on the vans, the goal of that is we don't want to be an inconvenience to the client, right? They've already blocked off a few hours for us. And if they need something, if at all possible, I will be clear, there are some specialty one-offs. But like I said, 99% of the services that we need to do, we can do right then and there on site. We have the supplies on the truck. That way, you don't have to postpone, you know, waste another half of a day a week from now and have to worry about, well, now I've got to tell my boss I got to miss work again. They're going to think I'm just figuring out how to get out of work, right? You don't have to worry about that anymore. And that's our goal. And you know, earlier you mentioned our goal is how do we differentiate ourselves? How do we show that we are the best garage door solution? A1 Garage is the best solution for the client. And that's what our ultimate goal is. And this is one of the many ways we do it.
3: The person who founded your company, we don't talk about him all that often. His name is Tommy Mello. He has such passion for garage doors, such passion for helping the customer, such passion for the customer service, such passion for the team members that work with you at A1 Garage Door Service. That's really important when people are making a decision to purchase from you guys.
4: Absolutely. When times get tough, right? So for me as an employee, when times get tough, I mean, Tommy's there. He's my mentor. I will call him. I'll text him. Sometimes he'll randomly just text me. And it's like, okay, you know, knowing that he cares that much about his colleagues and his team is amazing to me from an employee standpoint, right? I'll tell you, like, I'm in these meetings. He gets after us when we get bad reviews. Like, he will get into us. He's going to coach us up. And that's what he really is. He's like the head coach, if that makes sense. He's going to coach us up. Hey, this is where we failed our client. We got to do better. Now he'll tell us, go reach out to the client. Let's go fix this. Fix it immediately. So he always looks for that. Any way to improve. One of our core values is always improving. I'm just lucky to be here.
3: I know you love what you do. Like I had mentioned earlier in the program, you work for a fantastic company. I won't work with home service companies who aren't the best at what they do. On the Checker Pro Radio Show, I take things very seriously. And seriously, my good friend Jerry, who's my producer, he's been producing with me now for just about 20 years here on Checker Pro Radio. Cody, he helps us track the calls that are coming in for the offer. And he says there are only 5 left out of the original 10. 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
4: 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We did. I can't believe they're almost all gone.
3: 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That's 702-979-3139. 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Once again, Cody's number at A1 Garage Door Service is 702-979-3139. So, Cody, we're about halfway through the program, and we're just about halfway through the offers. It is just a phenomenal deal. 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So you've got to call now to make sure you get in. If you don't get in before the end of the program, you're going to miss out. But I will say this. If you can't get through, because so many calls do come in to the customer service department at Cody's company, if you can't get through right now, when you do get through later, tell them you tried.
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3: 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Johnson. All joking aside, I do want to talk about the history of garage doors. 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I think years ago when they first started installing them, they may have thought, this is a fad, but it is so important. 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
3: 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I am Check a Pro Joe. My guest today is Cody Johnson from A1 Garage Door Service. 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
4: Well, thank you. I appreciate it. This has been an exciting day.
3: I love having you on the show. You are such an enthusiastic person when it comes to what you do. So many people have jobs, and they go to their job just to collect a paycheck. You have a career. You grew up in this business. You know, you talk to people who say, yeah, I grew up on a farm. And when I grew up on the farm, my grandfather was there, my dad was there, my siblings were there, and that's what we did. And so they become a farmer. You grew up in the garage door business.
4: Oh, yes, absolutely. And like, I love Mondays. I love going to work. I work 7 days a week. It doesn't matter to me. So this is what I do. It's always been part of what I do. Growing up in it, dad always taught us a great work ethic. And, you know, for our listeners, I do want to make it clear, we do work 7 days a week, 365. So if you have any issues, let us know year round.
3: 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That's 702-979-3139. The phone number again, a little slower, 702 979-3139. So back in 1921, Cody, C.G. Johnson invented the overhead garage door. Now, we take it for granted today, just like we take for granted a car. You go back 100-plus years and people had a horse and buggy. And so just think about this. Before the 1920s, you wouldn't have a job.
4: Well, I'm glad I live in the now, okay?
3: So, I mean, when you think about it, and so when you drive through neighborhoods and you see the homes, just about every home, right, has a garage door. This must keep you guys busy.
4: It keeps us busy, but, you know, treating the clients right, they call us back and refer us. But, you know, it is amazing to think, like, what would the homes even look like now? I guess a lot smaller because, like, 40% of most homes that I see, the 40% of the face of the home is the garage door. And wow, it's almost hard for me to imagine, at least where I'm at, I see garage doors everywhere. So so that is amazing. If it didn't exist, I don't know what I would do. I wouldn't be here, though, would I? So
3: you wouldn't be here helping my listeners, and most of the people listening to my program own a home. They have at least one garage door. Some may have two or three. But it really doesn't matter, right? You don't discriminate. If someone has one door, you'll go out. If they have four doors, you'll go out.
4: Oh, yeah, absolutely. And if you call and get this offer, it would just be, you know, the 129 times 1, 2, 3, 4, 17 doors. However many garage doors you have, we'll honor it. Just tell the tech that that's what we said, and it's not a problem. So
3: if someone's listening right now and they have three garage doors, they'll pay 129 and get 30 free rollers, 10 for each door.
4: So if they pay 129
3: times three.
4: Yes.
3: Yep.
4: Mm-hmm. Yes, absolutely.
3: Yep.
4: So yes. And we'll inspect all three of the garage doors. So
3: the value goes up and up and up, and it's fantastic. Call Cody and his team right now at A1 Garage Door Service. 702-979-3139. That's 702-979-3139. The phone number again, a little slower, 702-979-3139. Cody, I didn't want to forget about this. Replacing the garage door. I've got a note here. Garage door quotes are always free. So that's something else you brought to the show, free. Let's talk about that, because we often talk about the rollers and the springs and the maintenance and MyQ, the garage door opener. But a lot of people have freaking ugly doors, okay? They might be dented. That's common. They might be loud, really kind of tinny. I have beautiful garage doors on my home. They're insulated. They're heavier, but because they are, it rides better. So picture this, everybody, especially those of you who may have, you know, grown up in the 60s, 70s, and 80s. We had big cars. They rode smooth. The bigger, heavier the car, the smoother the ride. Those little imports like the Datsun we used to get, it's a big thing back in the 70s, right? There were a lot of big American cars. You buy this import from Japan, and you're like, wait a second. This isn't like the big ride. The bigger, the heavier door, often, the more luxurious it is. So I love mine. So people can upgrade. They can put windows in their doors, insulated doors. What are some other options?
4: Yeah, no, absolutely. And you know, when you say, I want to make it clear, though, when we say heavier door, we're just talking about more rigid, more meat, right? There's more meat there. The options now are almost unlimited. Because there's different stamp patterns. There's different type of material. You can have steel. You can have aluminum. You can have wood. Mm-hmm. You can have composite wood, which is amazing because it doesn't have the upkeep. There's a whole bunch of different designs on that. So one thing that I really love how we do, you know, it used to be we had to memorize every single price, and every time the price changes, it gets difficult. And then the customer wants to say, well, how would this look on my house? So we'd give them a little swatch. It's about 3 inches by 4 inches to say, here's the color. Well, how can you imagine what your house is going to look like? So as part of what we do, our guys take a lot of measurements. We're going to give you options. Perhaps you have more headroom, meaning room up above the garage door. Maybe we can make the door go up a little bit higher in the tracks. So when you open your Suburban hatch, it doesn't hit the door every time. We have so many options. But one thing I really love, so you'll see our guys will take measurements. So we'll take some pictures, but we're going to take a picture of the front of the house. And then we'll get you on the phone with our virtual product specialist. And they're going to basically show you a picture of your house with the new different, what I'll call flavors, right? Different flavors, different styles of what to do. So that way you don't have to guess. I wonder what a white door would look like on this. I wonder what a mahogany wood-looking door, maybe a faux wood door would look like on this. You don't have to guess anymore. We'll design it. We've spent hours on the phone with clients designing a bunch of different options for them. That way they get exactly what they want. And they're excited. They don't have to hope and guess. They don't need to do any of that. They're going to know exactly what they're going to get before they get it.
3: 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That's 702-979-3139. 702-979-3139. So, Cody, we take for granted some of the technology today. The garage door is quite safe. When I was young, it wasn't as safe. We didn't have those electric eyes,
4: right,
3: which make it safe. Sometime back in like the 1970s, I believe, they started putting the automatic reversing in, which is when the garage door opener was letting the door down. I say letting because it doesn't really push it. It kind of nudges it down because the garage door is supposed to be balanced. And we can talk about that after the break.
4: Okay.
3: So the garage door is coming down. It hits something, a vehicle, an animal, a child, elderly person like me, and it'll automatically reverse. So that's been around since I was a kid. But there are a lot of other features today that make it safe.
4: Yes. And so on that automatic reverse part that you're talking about, and again, I've been, for most of our listeners, now they've got all the new technology, right? So they don't have to worry about this. But back in my old day, I can't believe you got me saying that. Oh my gosh, I sound like my dad. But anyways, so back in my day, there was a lot of openers that didn't have the PhotoEyes, the little laser beams at the bottom of the tracks. And so they had an adjustable downforce and upforce. The problem is the key word there was adjustable. So when there was a problem and the door's running rough, people would just put it at full blast. And they'd forget. They would forget. They didn't get the problem solved. And then if it hits something, it hurts whatever it's hitting. It destroys the door or destroys whatever it's hitting, right? So it's dangerous. Kids were unfortunately killed, and a lot of animals were, because it would crush, right? So then the government came in and said, this is a massive safety issue. So in 1993, they came out with the PhotoEyes, and they're supposed to be roughly about 6 inches off the ground either way and kind of point to each other. And so then they came out with that. And that should solve the problem, because even if it's hitting me and it doesn't stop for some reason, even though it's supposed to, I would fall down and I'd get in front of those sensors and the door will kick back up. Mm. That's why it's so important to have the PhotoEyes in the correct place by code, okay? But nowadays, if we change like an old AC motor and we put in a new, what's called a DC motor, it's got a soft start, soft stop. It is so much more gentle when it hits me. Now, look, if it hits something, it can still scrape it or dent it, right? But it's not. It's going to hit me a lot more softly, and it's going to stop and go back up. You still have the PhotoEyes, but also we now have battery backups. We have special lighting that's a lot brighter. And we also have wall switches that have a motion detector on it. Not every unit, but just ask our trained technicians. We have wall switches with the motion detector, so when you step into the garage, it'll turn the light on. It's really amazing stuff.
3: Technology is amazing. We're going to go to a quick break. When we come back, I want to talk more about the technology and also why it's important to have the spring tension to the right tension and having that door balance and not be too heavy. Before we do that, one more time, here is Cody's phone number, A1 Garage Door Service. 702-979-3139. That's 702-979-3139. The phone number again, a little slower, 702 979-3139. And we'll be right back right after this, right here on Checka Pro Radio. 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
3: 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That's 702-979-3139. The phone number again, a little slower, 702-979-3139. Jerry, my producer, has been with me for 20 years.
4: Yeah.
3: Love Jerry. He's very loyal, and he's the guy that makes this show possible. So thank you very much, Jerry. Jerry's talking in my ear and putting on my screen that Mike is calling in. So let's go out and talk to Mike right now. Hi, Michael.
9: Actually, I was out driving around, and I heard the talk show, and I listened, and my garage was 35 years old, so it had issues, so I'm getting a new door put in.
3: Oh, so you're getting a brand new door from A1 Garage Door.
9: Yes, new door. I didn't have a closer on it or anything, so the old door was 35 years old. All the support beams on the doors had delaminated. In other words, everything was in bad shape. So I just decided to go ahead and instead of trying to rehab that door so it'll stand up to a closer, just go ahead and put a new door on it.
3: Fantastic. Would you recommend A1 Garage Door Service to your neighbors?
9: At this point, yes.
3: And if you were to give them a rating, like a star rating, one being lowest, five the highest?
9: I'd say from the input I got from the service guy, I'd have to give him a five. He was very knowledgeable, very upfront, spent an admirable amount of time going over everything with me. They seem to be a very stand-up company. Like I say, my garage is 35 years old. I don't go in and out that much because I usually park my jet skis in the garage. I've had to put a screwdriver in the door to hold the door up for years, and I'm like, this door needs to be worked on. Yeah, like I say, I heard it, and I go, you know what? Because the one thing I don't mess with, garage doors, the springs. I don't deal with that. Those things are dangerous. The information I got from the show was very good. The information I got from the tech was very good. In fact, they're installing it as we speak.
3: Fantastic. It's a great company. They're always going to be there for you. So if you ever have a problem, you can call on them at any point in time and have yourself a fantastic day.
9: All right. You too.
3: Mike, thank you so much for listening to the show and calling in with your feedback.
4: That was amazing. Yes. Thank you, Mike. That's awesome. So what I love is that he took advantage of one of our offers we've done before. He called us, he trusted us, and we go out there and we did a great job. He loved the experience from my tech. I'm going to find that tech. I'm going to take him out to lunch. I'm going to take care of him, okay? So I'm going to tell him, great job. Now, this is what we expect, but hey, you've got to reward your own colleagues, right? And but what I really love is that Mike says, I hit the button, and it's silent. It's just silent now. Silence is golden, and that's what your garage door should be. And Mike, thank you very much for trusting us. And, of course, hopefully you don't have any issues anytime down the future. But if you do, just give us a call. We'll get you taken care of.
3: I'm not trying to be a funny guy here when I say this. If your neighbor is in their garage and it's closed, should they hear your garage going up and down?
4: No, not at all.
3: Okay, they shouldn't. Okay.
4: Not at all.
3: But people do hear it.
4: Oh, yeah. They can hear it maybe houses away. So there's some customers that have like an older screw drive opener, which is a screw that, you know, just a screw. You hit the button. It's just rattling and shaking. I mean, it almost sounds like a loud vehicle is almost what it sounds like. And you know, on those type of things, just get the stuff changed out. These are low investments. We have so much new technology, so much convenience now. The remotes are new. The wall switch will be new. We've got Wi-Fi built into a lot of these motor units now. You just hit a button from your cell phone. It opens and closes. You can give it to your college kid that, you know, maybe they're off at college and you're like, they always lose my remotes. I'm not giving them a remote. Well, they can come home and you just give them access to your Wi-Fi app or your app, and they can just open and close it from their cell phone. I mean, there's so many convenient things. Plus, the safeties are so much better now. Mm. And now there's battery backups, belt drives. Get a quiet opener. You deserve it. You shouldn't have to, like, put earmuffs on every time you open the door every morning.
3: When I press my garage door, and I'm kind of a nerd, a geek, and I did make an investment in these. So I'll just let everybody know that I've got good garage door openers, okay? But that's really not what makes my door special. They're good. They're not the best. What is the best, though? I believe my springs are very, very good, but the door, oh my goodness, the rollers. That's what makes a difference in the look and the feel and the sound. Very little sound. When I press that button or my wife presses that button, Cody, it's smooth, like a brand new Cadillac versus an old Chevy truck from 1960. Right?
4: Yeah, yeah.
3: Okay. It's just quiet and smooth. You can put the best garage door opener on an old loud door, and you're not going to feel so good.
4: Correct. Yes, absolutely. You're absolutely right. Look, the rollers are the wheels, right? So there's three types of wheels. Let's call it wheels, all right? So one wheel has no ball bearings. They just drag. They square off. When you hit the button, you kind of hear it screeching, and then it's smooth, and then screeching. It's like, what's happening here? Well, it makes sense. There's a plastic roller with a stem. There's no ball bearings. So anytime pressure is applied, it just locks up and it's literally getting stuck. What do you think's going to happen? It's going to get gouged. It's going to get stuck bad enough. Door's going to go crooked. Something bad's going to happen. Mm-hmm. Noise, that type of noise is not a good thing. We need to find it, hunt it down, and fix it. Then you got metal rollers. Metal rollers, they have ball bearings, so that's definitely better than the just plastic ones. But on those metal rollers, they'll tick, tick, tick, tick, tick, tick, tick. They have ball bearings, right? And like, if I shake it, it'll sound like a baby rattle or a maraca.
3: Oh, goodness.
4: So those are definitely better than the regular plastic ones, but they still wear down, and you have metal on metal, metal wheels on metal tracks. So now what we have is a nylon-coated roller. They're going to be longer lasting, smoother. The ball bearings are much better, so they're going to last a lot longer at a heavier weight door, by the way. A heavier weight rating is what I mean. And so a lot smoother, a lot quieter. When pressure is applied, they still roll. And there's still something you can apply oil to, you know, every quarter if you wanted to. Yeah, our goal is to make your door smooth and quiet again like it should have been to begin with.
3: Call Cody and his team right now. I'm going to review this again. We are running out of time if you want to take advantage of this offer here on the Check a Pro radio show with my expert, Cody Johnson from A1 Garage Door Service. 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A bundle price here on my radio show today for just $129. Only 10 of my listeners are going to get this today, but most of these are gone. Jerry, my producer, is telling me you've got to call now. So call now. Here's Cody's number. 702-979-3139. That's 702-979-3139. The phone number again, a little slower, 702-979-3139. Cody, some people have a garage door that they hate. I think we all have a list of things. Boy, if I had the money or the time, or if I knew who to call, I would get a new fence. I would get my front door replaced. I would get new carpet, new paint. But the garage door, what percentage of the garage door is the face of our homes?
4: Up to 40% of the face of the home.
3: Okay, yeah. So I love my garage doors. I talk about them all the time. like they're my children or my pets. Way less maintenance, by the way, having a garage door than having children or pets, just FYI. Okay. And so I see them every time I roll up the driveway, front and center. And I've got two garage doors. I've got a double one and a single one, right? Yeah. So three-car garage. There's just a lot of face there. And I wanted new ones. My wife wanted a new one. She's the one that really pushed to get the windows. We got those windows in them. Right. You know, I love them. My point is, there's no excuse not to have Cody and his team come out because they don't charge any money for a garage door quote. So you guys will come out. You have thousands of recommendations in terms of options, and you can actually help them envision it on a computer screen before they buy it.
4: So normally, I've been in this industry for a long time, and most of the time, most people say, "How much is a door?" And they don't even ask you questions; they just guess. Somebody will just guess. This might be the price. They don't give you options. They don't tell you what color. They don't give you different stamp patterns, what I call flavors of the garage door. And so what we do is we take a picture of the front of your house, and we have our product specialist. So my technician, you're going to see them take a lot of pictures. They're going to measure a lot of stuff. And that way we can give you all your options. There's different tracks that we could do. Maybe you have more headroom. We'll explain what that means. But maybe we should need the door to come up a foot before it comes back. That way when you open up the hatchback of your SUV, it doesn't hit the door and scratch and dent your door, your car. So we have a lot of options if depending on how your house is constructed. But we'll take a picture of the outside. And what we'll do is we'll overlay different images of, like, say you have a white door now. Maybe you wanted a black door, but you don't know exactly what it would look like. You can kind of think about it, but you wonder. There's no wondering. There's no guesswork. We're going to actually take that design door. We're going to build it out. We're going to put it overlaid, and we're going to show you on a tablet so you can see exactly what your new door is going to look like and all of that. It's a great experience for our clients. They've told me that. Like, when we first did it, I'm like, I wonder how the client's going to feel. They tell us they love it. They love it. And I'm like, are you sure? Because, like, I know it takes a little bit more of your time. They like it because there's no guesswork anymore. And we help pare down the options. Hey, what's a beige door look like? What's this stamp pattern? Different grooves in the door. What does that look like? We'll show you. That way you don't have to guess. And most of our clients, they absolutely love the process.
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11: News this hour from Town Hall. I'm Keith Peters in Washington. A man carrying ammunition and with a gun in his car was arrested Sunday at President Trump's Los Angeles area golf course after appearing to monitor security preparations 2 days ahead of Trump's fundraiser there. The Los Angeles County Sheriff's Department said Janine John Taylor, 38, was taking photos and video and had a 16-round magazine with ammunition in his pocket. Authorities recovered a loaded pistol in his car. Law enforcement searched his home in the nearby city of Downey on Monday and found a plethora of firearms, magazines, and ammunition, body armor, and notebooks with concerning statements. Chipotle Mexican Grill is removing jalapenos from some of its restaurants.
12: Jalapenos could potentially be tied to a salmonella outbreak. The Minnesota Department of Health confirmed an outbreak there is tied to several Mexican-style quick-service restaurants, and jalapenos are the suspected source. Officials identified 110 cases in Minnesota, with Chipotle involved in most. Chipotle says it pulled the jalapenos out of an abundance of caution and replaced them with products from a different grower in all locations. Symptoms of salmonella poisoning include diarrhea, fever, severe vomiting, dehydration, and stomach cramps. But infections can be more severe in young children, older adults, and people with weakened immune systems. I'm Ed Donahue.
11: Michigan will offer the country its clearest gauge yet on the direction of the Democratic Party. Although there have been similar contests around the country, this one will hold extra weight because Michigan is a key state in presidential races. Abdul El Said, backed by Senator Bernie Sanders, is up against four-term Representative Haley Stevens, supported by Senate Democratic leader Chuck Schumer. More on these stories at townhall.com.
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0: 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Last month proved to be the third hottest July on record, with an average daily temperature of 96.6 degrees. Back in March, Southern Nevada experienced 8 straight days of record-breaking temperatures with highs in the 90s. That's hot for March, making it the hottest March in Southern Nevada history. President Trump's visit to Las Vegas tomorrow means flight delays, road closures, as well as traffic congestion. The president is scheduled to make an appearance at Red Rock Resort tomorrow afternoon to promote his tax policies. Temporary flight restrictions at the Harry Reid International Airport, they'll be in effect from tonight until tomorrow afternoon at 4, suggesting Air Force One will be flying in sometime tonight, with the president expected to stay overnight at his namesake hotel, Trump International. Expect road closures tomorrow as the presidential motorcade heads from Trump International to Red Rock Resort, then from Red Rock back to Reid International tomorrow afternoon. 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
6: This is the Rob Carson Show. Hey, kids, it's already Tuesday, Taco Tuesday, ladies and gentlemen. We're going to make a show that's even better than tacos. I know it's hard to believe. A lot of things to get to on the show. The Democrat Party is cleaving in half. The Democrat Party, I never would have expected this. I knew that the Democrat Party was doing a death spiral into hell. But, wow, the creativity and imagination involved in this destruction of the Democrat Party is absolutely something I never would have expected to have the Democrat Socialists of America, who are a bunch of spoiled, entitled children who have no jobs, who are overeducated, have degrees that are worthless, have no life experience whatsoever, and they're going to take over all the industry. And they're gonna run everything. It's like take your kids to Chuck E. Cheese and let the kids just take over the place, run the place, go into the kitchen, make your own pizza, pay the bills, pay the light bill, all that. Let the kids have it. Sure, okay. Let the first graders drive the bus. That's what the Democrat Party is all about, and it's going to fail. All right, it's going to fail. You know why? Because there are enough adults in the room and in the country who aren't going to let these petulant little ignoramuses run the country and ruin the country just because they're ignorant of history and have never done anything in their freaking lives. This includes Zohran Mamdani, a spoiled, entitled brat from Uganda. Uganda, the armpit of the earth. And, of course, Francesca Hong, whose parents came here from Korea. Not sure which Korea, but, she really struggled. Her mom and dad, lived the American dream, and she, was depressed, I guess, about being Korean or something, and is mentally ill. She did cutting. She cut herself, and then she was institutionalized, and she's bipolar. And she's 37 years old now. She ran a restaurant into the ground, and she suddenly thinks that the American system of governance is completely upside down. We need to get rid of the police. All of these are spoiled, entitled children who have no life experience, no knowledge of anything, and I would just love Francesca Hong to invite a convicted rapist. Let him out of prison and come in and share the apartment with her and split

0: the utilities and the whole deal. Let's see how well that works. Let's just see how well that works. Francesca Hong, the woman who says that they should have gotten rid of Thanksgiving in 1621, the woman who hates Christmas, the woman who hates white people. She was married to a white guy, had a white, an Asian kid, and says that her kid, now listen, says that she has a white proximity. Her son has white proximity. I hate to tell you this, doesn't get more proximate than having half your DNA be or whatever makeup being white and then half Korean. Honestly, the woman is bat crap crazy, and she's going to get destroyed in the state of Wisconsin. We're going to get to all of this stuff as the show progresses. But it is delicious to watch the Democrat Party. They're just nuts. They're just nuts. I said the 2024 race was about returning from nonsense to common sense. This race really is about choosing sane versus choosing crazy. And there aren't enough crazy people to elect these nutbags like Francesca Hong in the state of Wisconsin. My God. Oh, here, this is kind of interesting. Man in custody for allegedly starting the Old Trails fire. I don't know if you knew this. Big old fire up there near Spokane, Washington. Don't call it Spokane. They get really mad in Spokane if you call it Spokane. They do not like it when you do that. They've arrested 37-year-old Aaron Farinacci in connection with starting the Old Trails fire. During a press conference, a judge signed the warrant for Farinacci's arrest for first-degree arson at around 3 o'clock on Monday. He was taken into custody with no incident, $1 million bond. Concerned citizens noticed warned authorities they saw a man bending down in the grass in the area at around 12 o'clock Wednesday. Witnesses told officials Farinacci looked nervous and later saw smoke coming from the area where he was standing. Officials say the witness gave Airway Heights police a description of what he looked like, and he was taken into custody. And, of course, this is another big fire that was started by an arsonist, the one in California that burned the 10,000 homes and only like three of them have been rebuilt. All that, the Palisades fire, that was also caused by arson. And I think we can draw one conclusion, and one conclusion only from this, that global warming, climate change causes people to commit arson. That's what we got to do. We just got to say that global warming, climate change, ozone holes, acid rain, murder hornets, it causes people to commit arson. So we've got to do something about global warming, climate change, ozone hole, acid rain, murder hornets. They really read some idiots in Washington State say, oh, yeah, the fire was caused by climate change. You idiot. If the fire was caused by climate change, why aren't there fires, wildfires all over the damn country? Nope, just this little pinprick on the face of the globe. That's what's causing the global warming, climate change, murder hornets, ozone hole, acid rain. Right there, that little spot right there is the, yep, that's God just pointing there that finger and just saying, aha. You drove an SUV, so I'm going to set this little spot here on fire. My God, you people are stupid. Just stupid. Democrat Michigan Senate candidate Abdul El-Sayed spent the final hours of his campaign Monday at a content creator's pool party where left-wing streamer Hassan Parker was among, Piker was among the guests. Now, Hassan Piker has praised Chairman Mao, who killed 70 million people, has said that we deserved 9/11 of other things. I'm glad they're unmasking their true allegiances. Also there, I think, was Ilhan Omar. She was at Francesca Hong's big old celebration. But the Twitch streamer who holds millions of followers made up largely of men under 30 rallied with El-Sayed on Michigan college campuses this spring in appearances that drew condemnation from the candidate's primary rivals. So El-Sayed has a 15-point lead over Representative Haley Stevens, don't you know? She's, darn tootin', she's a candidate there, and she donned an authentic Michigan accent all of a sudden to try to show that she was a populist up there in Michigan, and apparently nobody is buying it. Anyway, he's pulled to a 54-39% lead there. And he is a Democrat socialist. He is for getting rid of the Senate. He is for Medicaid for all. They've gone full in on the absolute socialization of medicine, which we have been rejecting since Hillary Clinton tried it when Bill Clinton was the president and lost both houses of Congress for the first time in 40 years in the middle of his first term. I remember this because I was writing for a guy named Rush Limbaugh. I was in my 20s and I was paying attention and everything. And Hillary Clinton, she thought she could be like the Prezi on the side. And she came up with these little cards that, you know, give you a little card that showed your Medicaid card. You can go in and get your health care. And America said, bleep you, lady. We want nothing to do with it. And Bill Clinton lost both houses of Congress and then had to come to the center. And they've been pushing this crap on us ever since. Most recently with Obamacare, which is a complete and utter scam. Trillions of dollars that has enriched the insurance agencies, Big Pharma, among others. And, of course, they have slavishly donated money to Democrats. And now we've still, literally 16 years later, I guess when you're, you know, when you're Francesca Hong's age, you don't remember things that happened 16 years ago because you were in an insane asylum. But the rest of us know that it we didn't want it. They rammed it through. And then, of course, the Supreme Court upheld it thanks to a judge named Roberts. And what happened ever since? Now we're in the same spot, apparently, now. And the only thing the Democrats can do to fix the broken attempt at socialized medicine is to make it even more socialized. And I think America is going to reject it wholeheartedly. I really, really do. You know, there's a big division in the Democrat Party, and they are doing a what I call a death spiral into hell. And apparently it's Ken Martin, the guy who runs the DNC, is hiding out now because he held back the autopsy of the 2024 election. He held it back. He covered it up, and now he's hiding out. The Democrat Party is broke. They have no money whatsoever. They literally had to put the DNC headquarters. They had to put the DNC headquarters as collateral for a loan. Yes, they put the DNC headquarters at a loan, and I don't know what they went to. They went one of those loan payday loan places, I guess, and went in there. You know the payday loan places? They're the old Taco Bells. They look like the casita, you know, and you could tell it was an old Taco Bell or an old Pizza Hut, that thing, you know, and it's always the payday loan place. So apparently they went into the payday loan place. They put up the DNC headquarters. They're paying 70% interest. It's like Rent-A-Center, and they think they're going to win here in the ball. But here's Jesse Waters last night talking about the DNC cover-up and the DNC collapse.
1: We're up inside of the DNC. Leaks everywhere. Remember the autopsy report? Yeah. They audited why they lost? Yeah. Well, a chapter went missing about Biden, money, and the consultant class.
0: Wow.
1: More on that in a second.
0: Yes.
1: The autopsy's author says he personally handed the chapter in a three-ring binder to the chairman of the DNC, Ken Martin, and said it was never seen again until now. Now, Ken Martin denies he's in on the cover-up, but
0: sure,
1: this should be easy to figure out, right?
0: Yeah.
1: Pull the emails, right?
0: Yeah.
1: Wrong.
0: Uh-oh.
1: All the emails wiped clean.
0: Isn't that amazing? Democrats have a habit of wiping clean their emails, don't they?
1: Pulled a crooked. Deleted for security purposes.
0: Yes.
1: The autopsy's author says he knows why they nuked the chapter. That chapter was basically the cause of death.
0: What's that?
1: Why the Democrats lost.
0: Why is that?
1: And this is what they were trying to hide.
0: It is because they were completely out of touch with the middle class, and grocery prices went up 30%, and home prices doubled, and rents went up dramatically, and the price of a car effectively doubled as well while Joe Biden was the president?
1: Quote, there are too many people who have become generationally wealthy off politics.
0: Those are oligarchs, by the way. They call those people oligarchs, and the Democrat Party's full of them.
1: And drive too much of the decision-making within the ecosystem. The people in the room at the highest levels of 24 decision-making misunderstood the mood and practicalities facing everyday America.
0: I told you, out of touch.
1: The secret chapter also says the Democrat politicians got so rich that they lost touch, too.
0: Oh, yeah. Kamala Harris just bought an $8 million house.
1: Inflation, border, crime, they didn't care. Doesn't affect them.
0: No, no.
1: The secret chapter also said they knew Biden was going to lose, but they were too busy getting paid to notice.
0: Wow.
1: So they covered it up.
0: There you go.
1: And now,
0: there you go. So they knew Biden was going to lose. Maybe it wasn't the fact that his brain was gone, we saw it on national television. Maybe, like Graham Plattner, they would have just pushed his corpse over the finish line, but they knew he was going to lose, and that's why they got rid of him. Oh, that's kind of an interesting twist, isn't it? We got much more on this coming up. Fred Fleitz joins us today on the show, and then the woman who has uncovered non-existent voters who elected Zohran Mamdani. She's going to be joining us on the show today. Let's take a break and come back. This is the Rob Carson Show.
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0: It is the Rob Carson Show, broadcasting from new studios here in the heart of Washington, D.C. on 14th Street. A stone's throw from the Capitol, if you can throw a stone, about a mile and a half. Not far from the White House, actually. So hopefully one day I'll get over to the White House and maybe go into the Oval Office and stuff. We'll see. We'll see. I was just talking to a friend of mine about Paramount Plus. There's this new show they've got. Well, it's not new, but it's, I think, their third season, and it's called The Lioness. And I was talking to a friend of mine who I've been carpooling. I've been carpooling. Actually, I'm the only one driving. He doesn't drive. I'm just letting him ride in the truck with me. But anyway, he said it's really good. He said it's really good. So I'm taking a couple of days off. I'm going to binge watch that on Paramount Plus. Landman is on there, too, by the way. And Paramount Plus is a proud sponsor of this here broadcast, and we're proud to have them. But it was nice to hear from my buddy. He said it's really, really, I mean, he sold me all the way to work until I turned on the Metallica. And then he just kind of sat there and, you know, enjoyed the Metallica. So there you go. That's how I start my day. Let me see. Democrat socialists face a prove-it moment in battleground Wisconsin and states around the country, by the way. I like to say that the Democrat socialists have picked a very bad year to make their move on the country, considering that Joe Biden destroyed the economy, caused unaffordability to happen. We're in the 250th anniversary of the year of our birth. The anniversary of the 25th anniversary of 9/11 is coming up. So they picked a really, really bad time to make their move. And they think because they have a little bit of momentum in places like New York and Colorado, that they are going to just take over the country. They're going to overthrow the country. They're going to overthrow the most successful country in the history of mankind with a GDP that has been leading the world for a century, with the most amount of inventions, revolutionary ideas, the greatest minds in world history, the truest melting pot of civilizations around the country, more than any other country in the world. If you don't believe me, look at the Chinese Olympic team. What does the Chinese Olympic team have in common? What? They're all Chinese. Okay? So we are a great American melting pot. We, all of our our relatives, all of our ancestors, we are the sons and daughters of immigrants. Yet these idiots, these first generation morons like Francesca Hong from Wisconsin, who grew up, of course, in Madison, bat guano crazy central, and you know, was spoiled and entitled little girl. Her mom and dad came over and made a living from Korea. They probably love America, but they suddenly have decided, after coming from the hell holes that they come from, like Uganda with Zoran Mandami, and only living here a few years, that somehow they're going to wrest the country from the rest of us, whose ancestors came here, assimilated, and fought, and many died or returned home with profound injuries, physical and sometimes mental, and they're going to take over the country and just say, give the keys to us. Yeah, good luck with that, Junior. Good luck with that. It ain't going to work. Jesse Waters was talking last night about the Democrat Party. Kamala Harris thinks that Trump, somehow, it's really funny. You got a lot of these Democrats who've been in office forever. Chris Van Hollen, he thinks he's going to run for president. He's never going to be the president. He's not likable enough. He doesn't have the appeal. He's a moron, and he's allowed these vampires into the tent of the Democrat Party, the Democrat Socialist of America. Kamala Harris still thinks she has a shot in 2028, but Democrat insiders already know that her candidacy is dead.
1: The rich consultants are soothing donors. Quote, I call it the Kamala Mirage. Her name does not come up. She's not part of people's calculus for 28.
0: No, they aren't even considering. She'd go out and do all these speeches and everything, but she's already done. They wasted $2 billion on her. She hasn't learned anything, and she's still an idiot.
1: Whether she runs or not. But what's not a mirage?
0: What's that?
1: This commie wave.
0: Yeah.
1: The flavor of the month is leaving a bad taste.
4: Could you ever support a self-described socialist candidate?
18: No. No way. My God.
0: Joe Manchin, by the way.
18: I know.
4: Yeah. And even if they have some good ideas?
18: And I support the good ideas, but how could you support some of the crazy...
0: They're trying to find a good idea. They don't have any good ideas.
18: The stuff they're for. Have you seen their platform? Therefore, just dismantling everything that we know.
0: Yeah.
18: No police, no this, no this, no that.
0: It's not
18: Are you crazy?
1: The commie wave's bad for business. The party elders know it, and so do the donors. The Cajun's done raging. He's just giving up.
19: It may be that the two-party system is just going to be under tremendous stress here in the coming months. I can't sit here and tell you for certain how this is going to turn out, but the one thing I can tell you for certain, Hassan Piker and James Carville are not going to be in the same political party.
0: Yeah, that's true.
19: One of us is going to leave. It might even be me.
1: The commie wave's crashing and fracturing the party.
0: Yeah.
1: Even Bill Maher's flirting with MAGA.
0: I know.
20: It's so funny. So many liberals themselves. Every Trump puts gold on something in the Oval Office. Oh, it's historic. And the separation of powers isn't? Get your head out of your ass. I would vote for Sarah Palin before this.
0: Now, you'll recall I covered all this yesterday, and the Democrat Party is cleaving in two. It's actually more like one-third versus two-thirds who aren't interested in socialism, and the other third that's down with it, all right? So it's cleaving in half. So you Democrats, you're going to have to either kick the DSA out or you're going to be on your own. They don't have enough to win nationally, and you don't have enough to win in a third party that won't work. So maybe you ought to work on getting rid of them. How about that? Let's take a break and come back. More of the Rob Carson Show on the way. Don't go anywhere.
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23: News. I'm John Scott. The Senate Judiciary Committee voting 12 to 10 along party lines in support of the nomination of Todd Blanche as the nation's attorney general. Blanche has aggressively pushed the Trump administration's priorities since taking the reins from Pam Bondi in April. Authorities struggling to contain several large wildfires in the Spokane, Washington area that forced roughly 67,000 people from their homes, destroyed hundreds of buildings, and sent plumes of toxic smoke into the air. Authorities have arrested one man for arson. The man, serving two life terms plus 40 years after pleading guilty to federal charges related to killing a top Minnesota Democratic lawmaker and her husband, has made his initial appearance in state court. Vance Bolter pleading guilty to the federal charges of killing former House Speaker Melissa Horton.
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0: This is Brandon Gill. Brandon Gill, you know, a lot of people talking about maybe eventually running for president. Sure. Yeah, I mean, that's great. That's cool. I wish him all the best. He's 32. He's not old enough to run yet. But no doubt he is a rising star in the Republican Party, known for his brilliant interrogation of people before Congress. Here he is talking about the Democrat Party's implosion.
12: Well, I think the Democrat Party is starting to implode under this. I think they're losing Democrats across the country who look at stuff like this and think that defunding prisons is insane, or if you're not going to
0: Yeah, most Democrats, I as much as they are crazy about some things, you may recall that, like, for instance, the people on Capitol Hill in the Democrat Party, you know, all of them believe that boys can become girls and compete in girls' sports, but 95% or so, maybe 90% of Democrats, by and large, do not, you see. There's a separation between the leadership and the core Democrats out there, and I would venture to say, considering how many Democrats maybe are police officers, I'm not thinking that most of them are going to agree to get rid of the police, get rid of prisons.
12: Fund prisons, adding a food delivery service for prisoners, that's just genuinely nuts. And when they're not doing that, they're trying to defund the police, and they're trying to trans three-year-olds, and they're trying to put drag queens in little kids' schools, and they're letting criminals loose on our streets.
0: You know, one of the things that's happening right now is people outside of the party, like James Carville and Bill Maher, they're the ones who are speaking up about how the Democrat Party needs to get rid of the DSA. Right now, in rank-and-file membership of the Democrat Party and the Democrat Party leadership, there are still idiots like Chris Van Hollen who say, oh, we're a big tent. Nobody in the DSA wants to be in that tent with Chris Van Hollen. They want to get rid of him. They've already said, even before he even won, this El Sayed in Michigan has said that he's not going to vote for Schumer to be head of the Senate. So they're already dead. They just don't know it yet.
12: I mean, it goes on and on and on about how the new Democrat Party, the Democrat Party under these socialists, with Mamdani as the key ideological leader, is making life tangibly worse for the people that they govern.
0: Yeah.
12: That's turning our streets into third world hellholes, and they're doing it with a smile on their face because they know that's ultimately their goal. Their goal is control of these cities, but it is also to create an environment that they believe will be conducive to their political future, regardless of what it means for your average American or your average New Yorker.
0: Yeah, and this is Victor Davis Hanson talking about how Democrats in the party are terrified to speak up, and that's ridiculous. How about grow a frickin' pair? How about grow a pair, stand up, and do something about this? If we had Marxists and communists trying to take over the Republican Party, by God, there would be people who say, yeah, you're not allowed here, you're not going to be allowed here. Instead, Democrats are such meow-meows, the men in the party particularly, that they are like, oh, no, we'll just have a big tent. We'll invite the communists and the Marxists and the Nazis. Hell, Nazis, we got room in Nazis. You know, no, you don't. Here's Victor Davis Hanson.
6: They are, but the people who are actually in office and want to stay in office, like a Gavin Newsom, he said the other day that capitalism doesn't work anymore. I'm quoting him nearly verbatim. And so a lot of these officials, they have their...
0: Capitalism works perfectly, actually. It's absolutely awesome. It's created untold riches. It's caused this this innovation that took us out of the dark ages. And one of our founding fathers actually discovered electricity, for God's sake.
6: Fingers in the wind, and they don't know which way to go. So the people on the outside that are not up for re-election, or their political careers are non-existent, or they haven't, you know, they haven't rebooted them. They're criticizing this and saying, come on. Yeah. But the people who think that this is the new wave of the future, they're terrified, and they're not coming out. So it's very rare to see an elected official, a senator, a House member, come out as strong as Carville or a Mark Penn or any of those guys. And that's their problem. They need the new people in office to take a risk.
0: Yeah, here is Chris Van Hollen, who had a margarita with a gang member, he thinks, by the way, don't waste your money. He thinks he's going to run for president. He's never going to be the president, ever, ever, ever. He does not have the character. He does not have the likability. He does not have the connectivity to become the president of the United States. He will never make it as a candidate for president of the United States, as the primary candidate against a Republican candidate for president of the United States. If he believes that, he's smoking some serious weed. I'm not sure if it's legal where he's from. But anyway, let's see, Maryland. It is. So obviously smoking some weed. Here he is talking about the possibility of, kicking the tires on a presidential run. And then how the DSA is more than welcome in the Big Ten of the Democrat Party.
7: You yourself have suggested you may run for president of the United States. And my question for you, as someone who's been taking a progressive lead in your party, what role should the DSA, the Democratic Socialists of America, have with the Democratic Party?
8: Well, Casey, you're right. I've said I'm kicking the tires, and my view is that
0: the tire's flat. And the tire, honestly, there's no putting air in that tire.
8: Are a big tent party, meaning we should make room for people with lots of different voices. I mean,
0: including people who are anti-Semites, who want to get rid of the Senate, who want to get rid of the police, who want to get rid of the border. Really? If you're cool with that in your tent, you are screwed.
8: People within the party can decide to agree or disagree with particular proposals. But look,
0: you don't understand. They're going to force it down your throat.
8: We all encouraged our colleagues to support Joe Manchin. He was the Democrat that could win in West Virginia, and I certainly supported
0: him. Yeah, and he's moderate, by the way.
8: Joe.
0: He didn't want to get rid of the police.
8: And when Mamdani becomes the Democratic nominee in New York City, we should be supporting Mamdani. And I think the Democratic Party is big enough to be able to take both voices. And I think we need to have a debate, Casey, in the Democratic Party. We need to have a lot of churning. I actually think at this point in time, that's very helpful for...
0: No, it's not. It's very self-destructive. It's like inviting a convicted murderer to live in your home. That's what you're effectively doing. And it's really, really foolhardy. It's not open-minded. It's brainless. It's completely brainless, to be quite honest. Michael Smirkanish was on. He's a liberal, you know, commentator. He says some pretty smart stuff. He says that by investing in the DSA and allowing them into the tent, he is writing the ads. They are writing the ads for the Republican Party going into the midterms.
4: Using mass action to build a general strike, organizing to abolish ICE, working to free Palestine and oppose Israel. I also read use of the word comrade in the agenda.
0: Yeah.
4: Isn't DSA essentially writing the GOP's scripts for commercials that we're going to see in the fall?
9: I don't really care what the GOP has in mind.
0: Well, you'd better start caring, because you're going to get your rear end kicked up between your shoulders. Yeah. Oh, by the way, and here is something that I hinted at yesterday, and I believe it more so, and I posted it on all my social media, at Rob Carson Show. This DSA movement is coming from Beijing. It's not organic. It's coming from Beijing. Several of these DSA principals have signed an agreement with the Chinese Communist Party to promote the CCP and working with China. This is an operation by China to overthrow the American government, get rid of the Senate, all of that. All of that is coming from Beijing. We'll explain on the other side. Jim Banks talked about that. But that's where this is coming from. And so this makes it less about an election and more about an attempt at a hostile takeover of the United States and an overturn of our government by a foreign agent with people working with that foreign agent. Let's take a break and come back. This is the Rob Carson Show.
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0: It is a Rob Carson show. This is Jim Banks, Republican, talking about the DSA, the Democrat Socialists of America. It's not an ever. It's not a an organic movement at all. It's completely made up, and we know that the Chinese Communist Party has been spending a lot of money. We know that Donald Trump did a speech a couple weeks ago where he just read declassified data about 220 million Americans' voter information being taken by the Chinese Communist Party. We have what I believe right now is an attempt by the Chinese Communist Party to overthrow our government. That's what this is really about. China hacked, bought, or stole access to 220 million voter records to mine the personal identifying information of Americans. China imported 20,000 fake driver's licenses to be used for 2020 voter registrations. China conducted a massive election influence initiative to denigrate President Trump using social media, U.S. journalists, and pressure on political and financial supporters. You had agencies of our governments in the intelligence community covering up Chinese interference, not sharing the data with Donald Trump, including the NSA, the FBI, the CIA, the Bureau of Intelligence and Research for the State Department. All of these things add up to one thing, that this DSA movement is not organic at all.
1: This is what they want to do to America, turn it into communist China. And this letter by the leadership of DSA makes that very clear. They stand with socialist communist China, and they want the rest of the world to take a page from China's playbook and become that. Yep. People in America complain about surveillance, flock cameras, things like that. Do you know what the Chinese government does with surveillance cameras? They round up Uyghur Muslims and put them in detention camps and with human rights abuses, force them to make tennis shoes and other products to sell to the rest of the world. That's what the DSA, the socialist wing of the Democrat Party, wants to turn America into. Yeah, that kind of country where you don't own your job, you don't own your house, you don't own your car. The government owns it for you. And we all know that communism is shared poverty for everybody. So the DSA is telling us out loud exactly what they want to do to America in this letter. They stand with the socialist policies of communist China. That's what they want to turn America into, and we can't let them do that.
0: Trusted Elections results in Georgia. Voter GA released an urgent message on Monday calling on President Trump to declare a national emergency to save our U.S. elections. This after an intelligence agency has become so corrupted they hid Chinese election intrusion from the president in the run-up to the 2020 election. President Trump released one set of documents following his July 16th address to the nation that the National Security Agency, along with other groups in the intelligence community, withheld election manipulation evidence from Congress and the president daily briefing through the 2020 election cycle, and it's still going on. And that's what we're experiencing right now. This is the money of Neville Singham, among others. And that's why people like these influencers who praise Mao are now openly campaigning with people like this Abdul Al-Sayed in Michigan, who probably will win the primary today and become the Democrat candidate for the state of Michigan, and will be beaten, I think, very roundly by the Republican candidate. This is Victor Davis Hanson talking about and something that I had said about what the Democrats have done. And that was, after years of indoctrinating students, after years of saying that you should kneel during the national anthem, you should take the Pledge of Allegiance out of schools, you should take get rid of history, take down the statues of Columbus, all of this, it's finally come back to bite the Democrat Party in the rear end. They've created a Frankenstein monster. I want to leave that audio in a second. I want to go to Farmer Dave in Delaware, though. I understand he's been holding. Farmer Dave in Delaware just happens to be is it a chicken rancher? Are you a chicken rancher or a chicken farmer? What do you call yourself?
2: That would be a chicken farmer, Rob.
0: All right, I got you. What's up, man? What's up?
2: About 200,000 birds a flock.
0: Dang it.
2: I have three farms I run. I'm a chicken manager, actually.
0: That's a lot of lot of wings. That's a lot of wings and nuggets.
2: Yes, it sure is.
0: All right, go ahead. What's your point?
2: I was going to point out the fact that I thought it was neat you brought up Bill Maher. because he's kind of a smart guy, right? And I kind of noticed that in the background, he actually had people cheering for some of these conservative talking points. So, like, maybe he's smart enough to have figured out that, hey, this is everybody else is going down the tubes.
0: Yeah.
2: And maybe this is not the right direction, the same thing as the country.
0: Yeah.
2: And it's almost like an idiom for it. And I thought it was kind of neat that he's getting different viewers. I'm actually starting to maybe become a fan.
0: Well, you know what I've been saying for a long time? I said 80% of us believe the country was headed in the wrong direction. 80% of us can come together to save it. And right now, exactly as I said, there are 20% of Democrats in leadership that are going down this direction. And 80% of, I think, well, maybe not that many, but a good share of Democrats do not want to go down this rabbit hole. And Bill Maher appears to be the leader of that movement. And I give him a lot of kudos for doing it. Farmer Dave, we got to go, brother. I appreciate you. Let's take a break and come back. This is the Rob Carson Show.
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22: New York Mayor Mondani once tweeted Karl Marx's words exactly. They're not trying to hide it. Their most popular influencer, Hassan Piker, thinks communism is so groovy. He laments the fall of the two of the most murderous regimes in history, the Soviet Union and Chairman Mao's China. Mandami's aide, his top aide, Sia Weaver, said if you don't believe in the government's sacred right to seize property, it's over, and impoverish the white middle class. What? That's a goal? You know you're supposed to scare people into voting for you, right? One of the new soon-to-be Democratic congresspeople, Darlizia Chevalier, supports seizing all properties from landlords and said, seize the means of production. Mandami has said the end goal is seizing the means of production. I think they want to seize the means of production.
0: Yeah, it's not going to happen either. Because there's about 100 million of us homeboys, hillbillies, and Hebrews who aren't going to let that happen. No. By the way, anti-Jewish incidents accounted for 70% of all reported hate crimes in New York City in July, with data showing anti-Jewish hate crimes up 8.5% since the first months of Mayor Zohran Mamdani's administration. I wonder what caused that. Oh, maybe the fact that he's a friggin' Islamist anti-Semite. I told you, what happens? What happens when a party goes socialist and anti-Semite? Look at Germany in the 1930s. And I'm not screwing around. They look at us as the United States as the, what do they call it in Home Alone, the silver tuna? That's what the communist Chinese in the world looks at the United States, taking over the United States, as a silver tuna. But we're not going to let it happen. We're not going to let spoiled, entitled children take over the country. As I mentioned, Victor Davis Hanson used the Frankenstein analogy after I did a couple weeks ago about this Democrat socialist movement, which I do believe will be unsuccessful.
4: It's the proverbial Dr. Frankenstein thought it was kind of cute to make a monster, and then the monster devoured them.
0: Yeah.
4: They were the ones that destroyed the border. They're the ones that talked about packing the court, getting rid of the Electoral College, defunding the police. And then these socialists came along and said, well, that's a good start, but you lost the Senate, you lost the House, you lost the presidency,
0: yeah.
4: You lost the Supreme Court. We're going to take over, and we're going to go to the next level.
0: Yeah.
4: Thank you for the boost and the electrical shock to bring us to life, and now we don't need you anymore. That's their attitude.
0: Yeah, so they didn't learn anything from the 2024 election. The Democrat Party didn't. And these punks are coming in, and they're going to take it further left. They think that Kamala Harris wasn't left enough, even though she was thoroughly rejected for being left. That's why I contend that this isn't going to work on a national level. So you're probably going to get Abdul al-Sayed winning today in Michigan. Great. Cool. That's the candidate I wanted. Because what's her name? The one who sounds like Chris Farley. She was much more of a challenge to the Republican there than this guy. Because on a national level, this stuff ain't going to fly. It's just not going to fly. And, you know, and I've got to remain confident in my predictions. And I have to believe that if we overwhelm them with faith and patriotism, that we will win this, because we're not giving up our country to these people. Let's take a break and come back. Hour number two of the Rob Carson Show. Fred Flights joins us, among other things. Don't go anywhere.
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6: News this hour from Town Hall. I'm Keith Peters in Washington. Missouri's Secretary of State waits until the last day allowed by law to announce his decision on a referendum over redrawn U.S. House districts.
7: Missouri's top election official, Republican Denny Hoskins, has rejected a citizen's petition seeking a November referendum on a new congressional district map approved by Republicans.
8: Challenging a congressional map is unconstitutional under Missouri law.
7: Hoskins says the hundreds of thousands of petition signatures don't matter. The new map being used in the current primaries stretches a Kansas City House district held by Democrat Emanuel Cleaver into rural central Missouri in hopes of flipping the seat. A group backing the referendum effort says Hoskins is trying to silence the people's voice, and they will contest the decision in court. I'm Jennifer King.
6: Representative Wesley Bell has won the Democratic primary in Missouri's 1st congressional district against former Congresswoman Cori Bush. The rematch Tuesday offered a test of America's evolving viewpoints on Israel. Bell was backed by a group affiliated with the American-Israel Public Affairs Committee. The pro-Israeli group also financed his ouster of Bush in the 2024 primary after Bush criticized Israel's response to Hamas's initial attack. Michigan is offering the country its clearest gauge yet on the direction of the Democratic Party as primary voters in the battleground state choose between a left-wing standard bearer and an establishment candidate. Although there have been similar contests around the country, this one is holding extra weight because Michigan is a key state in presidential races. Abdul al-Sayed, backed by Senator Bernie Sanders, is up against four-term Representative Haley Stevens, supported by Senate Democratic leader Chuck Schumer. Results so far show al-Sayed in the lead over Stevens with a little over 20% of the vote counted. More at townhall.com.
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10: 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The heat is on, and it's going to stay on. The extreme heat warning was supposed to expire Sunday night, but has now been extended a second time by the National Weather Service, now until at least Saturday. Every Reed International Airport, Las Vegas' official weather station, reached 115 degrees this past Saturday, the hottest day of the year thus far. And while recent highs over the past week have consistently topped 110 degrees, the average daily high for early August is 105. 4K

0: to promote his tax policies. Temporary flight restrictions at the Harry Reid International Airport, they'll be in effect from tonight until tomorrow afternoon at 4, suggesting Air Force One will be flying in sometime tonight, with the president expected to stay overnight at his namesake hotel, Trump International. Expect road closures tomorrow as the presidential motorcade heads from Trump International to Red Rock Resort, then from Red Rock back to Reid International tomorrow afternoon. 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
5: This is the Rob Carson Show, hour number two. We're going to be talking to Fred Flights at the bottom of the hour, senior fellow for the America First Policy Institute. That's kind of a big deal. Also, he's also a great guest. Talking a little about what's going on with Iran. Donald Trump doing, I guess, the final line in the sand today. There's no negotiating with them. They just need to be wiped off the face of the planet. Next hour, Marty Hornick. She is with Real America Vote, and she discovered that the margin of victory, just slightly over the margin of victory for Zohan Mamdani in the state, in the city of New York, were absolutely non-existent fraudulent votes and voters. Non-existent social security numbers and whatnot. We're going to talk to her about that next hour. She's not saying the election was stolen. She's just saying that if you got rid of those fraudulent votes and voters, that he would have lost. You see the difference? Because you wouldn't want to say there's voter fraud in the country, because, by God, there's no voter fraud in the country. Oh, my God, there's certainly no voter fraud in the country, and the sky is green. Yeah, there's no voter fraud. Oh, except for in New Jersey, where 400 illegals actually voted, and old Mikey Sherrill is not going to turn over the words. This is Scott Pressler. Scott Pressler is an impressive individual. He's been working the hell out of the state of Pennsylvania. And, here's the big news. And here's Stephen Turley to announce it. Scott Pressler, through his efforts, are you ready for this? Is about to flip Pennsylvania Republican. I don't say red, okay? Because Republicans aren't red. Communists are red. When Barack Obama ran for president, they decided to switch the colors so it wouldn't paint Barack Obama as what he is, which is a Marxist and a communist. So they called us red. It's always been stupid. So I don't say they're going to flip it red. Scott Pressler's going to flip it Republican. More registered Republicans in Pennsylvania than Democrats.
6: Pressler posted these words. He couldn't contain himself. Quote, I'm in tears. I'm screaming. The Pennsylvania Department of State just conducted one of its biggest purges ever. Democrats lost.
5: Yeah, they're getting rid of a lot of dead people and people who shouldn't be on the voting rolls.
6: Tens of thousands of voters.
5: Yeah.
6: It's happening. It's actually happening.
5: I know.
6: What's actually happening there is that we are now just 25,000 active voters away from officially flipping Pennsylvania red.
5: Wouldn't that be cool? Wouldn't that be something else? And you know what? I think it's great, because the people of Pennsylvania deserve better than the idiots who run it right now. I mean, Pennsylvania is a beautiful state. I love Pennsylvania. When I lived in Maryland, we go up to Pennsylvania, go up to

0: Lancaster County, go up to Hershey, Pennsylvania, go out to Bedford Springs and out in central Pennsylvania. It's a lovely state. Pittsburgh's a great town. Philly, you know, pretty nice, I guess, parts of it. But Pennsylvania is a great state. It's just run by a bunch of idiots, and it sounds like there's a possibility we could finally wrest the control of the state of Pennsylvania out of the hands of the idiots, so maybe some smart people would actually run the thing. This is Scott Pressler talking about, you know, the 400 voters, illegals, who voted in the state of New Jersey. This Mikey Sherrill is not going to turn over the names of the 6,600 illegal aliens who are registered to vote, and the 400 who voted who should be denaturalized and deported from the country for voting. Okay, but she's not going to turn over the information. But you think that 400 votes, that's not a big deal. No, 400 votes is a really, really big deal.
1: In 2008, Al Franken was elected by 312 votes. In New Jersey, Governor Mikey Sherrill, Democrat, said that 6,600 illegal aliens are on the voter rolls and
0: 250,000 illegals on the voter rolls in just four states.
1: 400 of those voted.
0: Why are they registered to vote? What do you do? What do you want to do when you register to vote? Is it get a fishing license? Is it to enroll somewhere? Or is it that, you want to vote?
1: 400 is more than 300.
0: Or Democrats want you to vote.
1: 12. Anyone that says that 400 is a low number, a statewide election was decided by that. Yeah. John Duarte lost by 187 votes as a congressman in California, 187 votes. And Michelle Steele in California lost her race by 653 votes. And one last one.
2: Okay.
1: Iowa was decided by 6 votes in 2020.
0: Wow.
1: I know my stats.
2: You know your stats. Are you changing anyone's minds? Because we know how entrenched people are,
1: yes,
2: on their sides, and as soon as they see you, they go, that's that guy. But are they listening to that guy?
1: I think the hair wins them over. I think when they see the hair and my jovial nature, but more importantly, you know who came out in support of basically the Save America Act? James Carville, one of the lead proponents.
0: Yeah, and that's another one of those 80-20 issues with the Democrat Party. 80% of Democrats, maybe a little bit less, are fine with the voter ID. It's no big deal. Who's against it? The leaders of your Democrat Party. They're the ones. They're the ones who are for Democrat socialism and allowing Democrat socialism, getting rid of the Senate, getting rid of the border, getting rid of police. I know. It's insane. It's insane. I like to say that the left exposes its flanks so we can kick their ass. And that's what we have to do here. And I have said for a very long time that 80% of us, before Donald Trump was elected, 80% of us believed that the country was headed in the wrong direction. I said 80% of us could come together to save her. I'd like to get back to where it used to be with Democrats and Republicans, where we could disagree on some things. Basically, the difference between Democrats and Republicans is Democrats want a strong central government, and Republicans want states' rights. But the Democrat Party has leaned further and further and further and further and further and further left. John F. Kennedy's Democrat Party is dead, gone, over. And the only people who can save the Democrat Party are Democrats. That's it. And what's going to happen in this next election, I believe, is that Democrats are going to leave, or they're going to sit at home because they would rather not vote. This is the guy calling C-SPAN the other day. He's an older gentleman, and he says he's not going to be a part of a party that supports the DSA.
3: So now, in order to stop this insanity from the Democratic Party, I'm going to have to hold my nose and vote Republican.
0: Uh-oh.
3: Because I would rather vote Republican and have this country stay the United States of America,
0: yeah,
3: the Democratic Party, the Democratic country we are, than to turn it over to a bunch of lunatic socialists. That's what they are. And you name me one socialist country that is not on their hands and knees right now struggling. And that's where we'll be if we continue down this road.
0: Yeah, and by the way, whenever this socialism has been tried, ultimately people flee en masse from the municipalities and the states. We're seeing this in Seattle. We're seeing this in New York. We are seeing this in California. We're seeing it in Maryland. Maryland's getting ready to get rid of all representation of Republicans. I would not live in Maryland. There's no friggin' way I'd live in Maryland. It's insane. I was talking to my guy I was carpooling with today, and he's talking about buying a house in Maryland. I said, well, good luck. You're going to pay 70% more for utilities in Maryland because of green energy nonsense. Same goes with New York. There's a real chance that a Republican is going to win the governorship in the state of New York. But the left thinks that this is going to fly nationally, even though whenever it is victorious in whatever municipality or state, people flee en masse. It's not going to work. And no matter the amount of temper tantrums, no matter the high-profile energy that you have, it's not going to win. You know why? Because we're not going to let it happen, are we? We're not going to let it happen. No, no. I want to talk a little bit about this Francesca Hong. She's, I mean, bananas. Francesca Hong is running for governor in the state of Wisconsin. She's 37 years old. She has no life experience at all. Her parents brought her here from Korea as a little girl, maybe an infant. They lived the American dream, and she got indoctrinated. And they grew up, were in Madison, Wisconsin, which is a harbinger of nutbaggery. And she is now a complete Democrat socialist. I'm going to get into some of the insanity that surrounds her. I mean, literally, she was diagnosed bipolar in high school. She had a cutting disorder. She was institutionalized. Okay, she's bat guano crazy, and there's a very good chance she could be the Democrat Party candidate for the state of Wisconsin. But I think soon thereafter, the people of Wisconsin will realize that she's too insane to run. Here's Jesse Waters on Francesca Hong.
4: The other big race in the Rust Belt, Wisconsin governor. Democrats are stuck with this woman, Francesca Hong. She thinks tipping's racist.
0: Yeah.
5: Our industry really did come from it and kind of is rooted in white supremacy, that tipping in itself. If we look at the history of tipping and how racist it is and how it has kept wages low.
0: How do you you guys who wait tables and get tips for a living, you Uber drivers, do you think it's racist when they give you that big tip?
5: For black people for...
0: Yeah, if you think it's racist, you can just say, nah, don't worry about it. Don't worry about the tip at all.
5: Very long time.
4: So she wants to defund your tips? And police.
0: Yeah.
4: But what she hates the most?
0: What?
4: Are whites.
0: Uh-oh.
4: I ate two bites of my kid's cheeseburger at a Culver's in Black River Falls and told them they ran out of ice cream. Mostly just wanted to leave BC. I was on the verge of an anxiety attack. Too many old white people who didn't think we spoke English. This woman can't be in a room with white people without getting anxious. 75% of the state's white.
0: Yeah.
4: She's running for governor.
0: Yeah, we will see. Madison, Wisconsin is an island of insanity on its own. Let's take a break and come back. This is the Rob Carson Show.
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18: But in most places on earth, they believe that your rights come from your government and from your laws. 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
19: Who would it be?
0: Come on! So, as a piece from Ed Bradner in CNN, Democrat socialists face a prove-it moment in Battleground, Wisconsin poll show. This Francesca Hong, the 37-year-old state assemblywoman from Madison, at the forefront of the Democrat field fighting for the nomination, the August 11th primary to replace outgoing Governor Tony Evers, and she will be taking on U.S. Representative Tom Tiffany in November. I need to play my Jessica Hong theme song.

0: That is Van Riffic. Don't even know what that meant. Never did. I was, child of the 70s and 80s and Hong Kong Phooey. That's the theme song to a cartoon from, I believe, Sid and Marty Krofft. It was terrible. But I thought it fit because, you see, I'm mocking and ridiculing her. In case you didn't know, I'm mocking and ridiculing her because she should be a subject of ridicule because she's a bat guano crazy. She should be institutionalized. And I'm not talking about working for a government institution. No, I'm talking about institutionalized like she was in high school because she's bipolar with a cutting disorder. Yeah. Yeah. And you know, this is the thing. You've got liberal Democrat women have a very high propensity for being mentally ill. Now they're running for office. This woman clearly, if you listen to what she says, she's nuts. If you think getting rid of law enforcement is reasonable, you're nuts. Now, this Tom Tiffany isn't waiting for the primary votes to be counted. He's already started to tee off on Hong, latching her to the Democrat Socialist America platform, accusing her of supporting abolition of prisons, ICE, the U.S. Senate, and more. And it also cites her history of defunding the police. She wanted to get rid of Thanksgiving. She's brainwashed academic, you know, because, you know, we colonized and all of this. And sorry, you know, the whole friggin' world's been colonized over and over and over and over again. And sorry. We've kind of moved on here, all right? We've created the greatest engine of individual and economic freedom in the history of mankind. So knock it off, all right? But here she is doubling down on her hate of Thanksgiving, talking about why she doesn't support Thanksgiving, where we thank God, the God that we say that our rights come from. Okay, that is bigger than government. We thank God. One of the most benevolent holidays in the history of holidays, where you just stop what you're doing for a day and thank God for the blessings that God has given you and feast with your friends and families in joy. And this woman is so bat crap crazy, she can't do that.
1: Where you said Americans should cancel Thanksgiving, should have done this in 1621. The post has been deleted.
0: She's a walking academic cliche.
1: Republicans have been highlighting it. Do you still believe that Thanksgiving should be canceled?
0: I hope you like word salad for your Thanksgiving table. Listen.
2: I'm a chef, and one of the first meals that I made that was for the community when I was 16 was a Thanksgiving meal.
0: Great.
2: So I always think my hospitality background in owning a restaurant for eight years, that bringing folks around the table to share conversation and build community is always a good thing.
0: Okay.
2: But
0: why don't you want Thanksgiving?
2: Thanksgiving is also a time that's incredibly painful for many people in our
0: Really? Is it really? Is it really painful? Is Thanksgiving really painful for who?
2: Our communities.
0: For our communities. Okay. Who are our communities? Really? You're a spoiled, entitled brat whose parents got out of Korea to come here and raise you.
2: So I think there I wanted to make sure that people understood that there are multiple views, but you know, views can evolve. And the position that I'm running for right now, and I think my background as a...
0: Yeah, you know, you're full of hate. You failed in your life. You ran a restaurant into the ground. That's the only experience you have. So you're failing, and you think because you're failing, it's the country that failed you. And that is absolutely not the case. Here she is talking about abolishing the police. She believes this wholeheartedly.
3: Abolishing policing is one segment of reforming and reevaluating our criminal justice system. Using those funds from eliminating funds for the police needs to be put into rehabilitation services, mental health services for those in prison.
0: Does that include the murderers and stuff? The murderers and the rapists and stuff? They just need mental health counseling. You're the one who needs the mental health counseling. Here she is being asked by Dana Bash if she's evolved on the defunding the police, and she admits tacitly, nope, she hasn't evolved one little bit. She's still down with it, and she would do it in the state house.
3: But I think that people can evolve, that I am going to be a sensible and practical government and governor that is going
0: really, to... Really, what about your position say anything about sensible or practical?
3: ...to make sure that public safety is a priority. And
0: so with what?
1: You evolved on that.
3: Serious. I think that what, you know, my values are where some of my beliefs are as well, but... Where my values are is in...
0: What are your values? You want to get rid of Thanksgiving.
3: You know, making sure that public safety is for everyone, that everyone has access to it. And I think...
0: I think most people, in fact, I'd say 100% of people are down with that.
3: That, you know, what I believed in the past, like, that can evolve, but I still know that I cannot defund police as governor. And
0: sure.
3: What I want to
0: but
3: do
0: you
3: is
0: would.
3: Making sure that we're fully funding and investing in the community programs that we know actually work. That data shows.
0: And this is where you descend into faculty lounge mental masturbation.
3: Builds community safety. And again, the belief that I have, the values that I hold, is that everyone has a right to feel safe and be safe.
0: Oh, my God. Well, you know, certainly any Republican would say only a certain segments of the community should actually feel safe and be safe. I mean, honestly, stating the obvious that no fool would ever disagree with, but then pledging to do the opposite with regard to actually preventing crime from happening. It's insanity, okay? The Democrat Party and the DSA are Animal Farm meets George Orwell's 1984. That's what it is. Let's take a break and come back. We've got the one and only Fred Flights to talk about Iran and other stuff on the other side of the break. Don't go anywhere.
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22: And in the region, as the Middle East waits to see if a deal will be reached or we'll see a return to war.
23: So Trey, real quickly, the president talked about the military operation that was leaked over the weekend. It's obviously, they need to figure out who's leaking from the White House. That has to be someone high within government that put that out there to sources. It's our job as the press to cover that. But I'm curious from your perspective and your sources on the state of play that leak played out in the Middle East, and who then phoned the White House to get to the negotiating table.
0: So the story breaking here is a high-level U.S. government official leaked crucial military plans from President Trump on Iran, faces calls to be imprisoned. I'm just getting details on this. I was tipped off via text a little while ago. But I'd love to hear what Fred Flights has to say about it, senior fellow, America First Policy Institute, and one of our favorite guests. Fred Flights, how are you on this glorious Tuesday, sir?
24: Pretty good. Good to be here.
0: Sounds like somebody could be in a little hot water, and it sounds like there are a lot of people in the deep state. It sounds maybe working against the president in a number of ways. Have you heard much about this leak of military plans and who may have leaked it?
24: Yeah, this is a news story. There also are concerns that there have been leaks about the size of our arsenal, whether we're running low on missiles, but you know, I'm not really concerned about that because I think the president did the right thing in calling off the attack because the Saudis wanted him to press for diplomacy. And there's numerous reports today that diplomacy is moving forward. I don't know that it will succeed, but I got to tell you, Rob, diplomacy is a much better approach than, you know, basically sending Iran back to the Stone Age. We really don't want to do that if we don't have to. I think that's Trump's approach.
0: Well, I can understand, and I got to tell you, I'm more than impressed with how deliberate he has been, but my patience seems to be running thin. I was reading a piece earlier that there appear to be some moves within the country to overthrow. Where is that piece? A movement to bring the Shah is gaining some momentum in the country. Obviously, I don't have it in front of me. I wish I did. But what do you think about that? You know, obviously, the goal that many are hoping for is that the people of Iran will rise up. Thus far, they haven't, just because the Islamists have managed to kill so many citizens. What do you suppose the possibility of that happening are?
24: Well, I think the longer the the naval blockade goes on, the greater the chances that the Iranian people will take over the country. The government is losing $300 to $500 million a day from this blockade. If it continues for months, the amount of pressure on this government will be astronomically more. They won't be able to pay the military and security services and police. Basic services won't be delivered to the people. There may not be electric power.
0: No.
24: Frankly, time plays to Trump's advantage here.
0: Yeah. Do you, I filled up my tank this morning for $3.86. I've never seen a military conflict where we're able to keep oil below $120 per barrel. When Joe Biden was the president, he said that, if it went above $200 a barrel, then it would be above $200 a barrel as long as it takes. I would venture to say, while it has been a certainly impacted a lot of people, it hasn't gone. I think he's done a pretty good job of managing the global price of oil through increased production in our country, and then, of course, you know, the blockade of Iran.
24: And then with Venezuela, we have all this oil coming.
0: Yeah.
24: To us, from Venezuela, that would have been going to China. I mean, it made a real difference. The price of oil has gone up because the nature of the market, when there's some type of supply threat, even if there really isn't a lack of supply, the price will go up. It's psychological. But the prices haven't gone up dramatically. And I think that you're right. Trump is playing a patient game here. But I have to tell you, when he says this is Iran's last chance, he's given ultimatums like that before, like when he
0: started
24: the 12-day war. The Iranians would be fools to ignore that.
0: I guess I don't see how you can leave any seeds of the IRGC in power. They have to be driven from power. They have to be either killed or driven from power in some sort of fashion. Otherwise, they'll just come back. That's why I don't think negotiations, I think they're, at this point, I think they're completely worthless with the people we're negotiating with.
24: We can't drive the IRGC from power from the air.
0: Yeah.
24: Either there have to be forces on the ground, and I don't want American troops there.
0: No.
24: The Iranian people have to do that. I think that with enough pressure, we can get an agreement, especially with the Saudis and the Omanis and the Qataris pressing the regime. I think we can get a settlement. Maybe we'll have to attack Iran again and put them through 60 days of this blockade. I do think the pressure will pay off. And I frankly, all these pundits on TV, they seem to think, well, let's just keep bombing them. Well, how are they going to end this? Because we can't destroy all their missiles. They'll always have a few more missiles to lob, and that's reported on CNN. It puts pressure on the president. His polls go down. We have to have a more deliberate strategy that focuses on how to get this regime out over the long term, how to increase the pain, and, you know, just these Fox News people who say, look, we bombed them for two more weeks, we'll end the war. I don't think so.
0: Yeah. The son of the former Shah is ready to take over and replace the radical terrorist regime running the country for 47 years since the Shah was last in power. There are many now calling for the Shah. He has already said, Pahlavi has said that he'd go back. David Spector of the New York Post says he's spoken with the leaders inside Iran, risking everything to send one message to the world. They are preparing. They are learning from the uprising in January, and the momentum could be building. What do you? Well, I mean, at this point, I wasn't crazy about him returning to Iran, but it sounds like he's ready, willing, and able. What do you suppose the possibility of that happening are?
24: It's very hard to assess what's going to happen if this regime falls. Whether other armed groups, some new junta will be formed will take over for the radical Islamists running the country. I don't think the Shah has an organization in Iran to take back the country. I think there are elements of the country who like him. There also are elements who don't like him because they thought his father was a dictator, which he was.
0: Yes.
24: So I think he'd be a great choice. I like him. I've seen him speak. I think he has the best intentions to put another government in charge of the country. But I don't see how he's going to get there right now.
0: All right, we've got Fred Fleitz, the American First Policy Institute, on the phone. I want to, in the next segment, if you could hold on, ask you about the Chinese Communist Party and the DSA and a possible connection there, because I don't believe this DSA movement is in any way, shape, or form organic, and I do believe it's directly tied with the Chinese Communist Party. So I'd like to touch with that on the other side of the break, if you could hold, Fred. Let's take a break and come back. This is The Rob Carson Show.
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32: This is what they want to do to America, turn it into to communist China. And this letter by the leadership of DSA makes that very clear. They stand with socialist, communist China, and they want the rest of the world to take a page from China's playbook and become that. People in America complain about surveillance, flock cameras, things like that. Do you know what the Chinese government does with surveillance cameras?
0: Yeah, I think we have an idea. I think it's kind of curious and interesting that the Democrat Socialists of America have just captured the spotlight, appear to have some sort of momentum. I don't think it's organic at all. I do believe, and it's kind of interesting, you know, a couple weeks ago, Donald Trump gave a speech where he talked about the fact that China hacked or bought or stole access to 220 million voter records to mine the personal identification of Americans. So I believe this is a Chinese operation, to be quite honest. I'd love to hear what Fred Fleitz has to say about that.
24: Well, I don't think it's a Chinese operation. I think these DSA people are so stupid they came up with this on their own. But I think the Chinese Communist Party has been actively egging them on and using their proxies, especially online, to clear the way, to make it as easy as possible for them to seize power. This must delight China's leaders to see this threat to democracy that I think actually was actually is homegrown idiots.
0: Yeah.
24: who had probably learned this on college campuses or who
0: yes.
24: knows who else. I mean, I don't think Bernie Sanders learned his loony left-wing socialist nonsense from the Chinese. He learned this himself. Remember,
0: yeah.
24: he took his honeymoon in Moscow. This guy's been a far-left wacko his whole life, but I'm sure the Chinese are involved.
0: Well, the Chinese have been involved in a lot of different ways. Neville Singham has been fomenting revolution in America, and I believe there are a lot of things going on behind the scenes with regard to the Chinese trying to foment insurgency in our country. As far as the Democrat Party is concerned, I kind of find it interesting, Fred, that the Democrats for the last at least I've been on radio 35 years. Have been pushing socialism in the classroom, getting rid of the Constitution, getting rid of the Pledge of Allegiance, saying that America is racist, colonizers, all of this stuff. And now their progeny have become this Democrat Socialists of America and are entering the tent of the Democrat Party, not to become a part of the Democrat Party, but to drive out the people who created them. Victor Davis Hanson used the analogy of the Frankenstein monster. What are your thoughts on that?
24: I think that's exactly right. It's a very yeah. good way of yeah. looking at it. Yeah. The older members of the Democratic Party have been moving away from our Democratic Republic for a long time. And now, as you said, their successors are taking this one step further, a step that the current class of people, like the Schumers and the Pelosi's, they weren't prepared to go there.
0: Yeah.
24: And I think, they're appalled at what their Frankenstein monster is turning out to be.
0: Well, I think that the problem is right now, and I had heard earlier, you got some voices outside of the party who are very vocal about James Carville. Bill Maher, I thought, was brilliant and articulate on this, and even shocked his audience, his left of center audience, with how left that this movement is. And I think that until it registers with the people in power, that you cannot invite these people into the tent and think that you can moderate their views and work together. That's what's going to have to happen next. Or I think rank-and-file Democrat voters are going to either vote Republican or sit this one out. I don't think it's going to be successful for them.
24: I don't know about that. Look at all the Democrats who listened to the siren song of Montgomery in New York and decided to back him because he's so popular. They thought they see an attractive, well-spoken young liberal man who is inspiring young voters, and Democrats who want votes and they want power. A lot of them just couldn't stay away. Some of them did, but Governor Hochul did not. And I think we're going to see more and more of that, where the Democrats are going to erase these guys and they're going to lose big.
0: I think that Mondami is losing momentum. We just got a new study today that anti-Semitic attacks, 70% of the hate crimes happening in New York are against the Jews, and it's gone up about 8% since Mondami took office. I think that there are a lot of people very angry about the 25th anniversary of 9/11 is coming up. 70,000 people have signed petitions to keep Mondami away. You've got some momentum with the Republican candidate for the state of governor of the state of New York. I think Mondami is crested and is going to begin to fall. That's just my personal feeling, though. I think that he was elected on a wave, a small wave of motivated voters and a large group of people who just weren't paying attention. And I think he's going to do a face plant. I don't think he's going to be the big leader that everybody thinks he's going to be. I could be wrong, Fred Flights. I could be wrong. But I do appreciate you joining me on the show today. Thank you so much. Tell everybody where they can find your glorious presence online, my friend.
24: Well, I'm on Twitter at Fred Flights, and you can read my analysis and read about my new book on the North Korean Nuclear Weapons Program at my website, fredfleiss.com.
0: Fred, I appreciate you. Thank you so much for finding the time to talk today.
24: Good to be here.
0: All right, very good. All right. There you go, Fred Fleiss. You know, Mondami's got the grocery stores coming up here. They're already beginning to look like a joke. They're going to fail. He's not been able to follow through on any of the campaign promises he has. He has doxxed all of these people, supposedly, for the pied de terre tax, including liberals who are like, whoa. He's exposing his flank so he can get his rear end kicked. I don't see this guy as ascending further. I could be wrong. I think that New Yorkers have had enough. I think that since 9/11, New Yorkers have been more than kind and patient and forgiving, and I think they've just had enough. And sooner or later, and I told you, homeboys, hillbillies, and Hebrews are going to have to get together and kick some serious butt. Let's take a break and come back, though. This is the Rob Carson Show.
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7: Primaries, voters have gone to the polls in Michigan, Kansas, Virginia, Missouri, and Washington State. Senate Judiciary Committee voting 12-10 to advance the nomination of Acting Attorney General Todd Blanche to the full Senate for a final confirmation. Here's Bernie Bennett.
8: The nomination will be favorably reported. The meeting's adjourned.
9: Senate Judiciary Committee Chairman Chuck Grassley of Iowa announcing results of the vote to advance the nomination to the full Senate. Tuesday's vote followed a deal struck late Sunday between Blanche and two Republican senators who threatened to block his confirmation until Blanche formally rescinded a $1.8 billion fund meant to compensate some who felt they were unfairly targeted by the Justice Department. Bernie Bennett in Washington.
7: Drone attacks between Russia and Ukraine, claiming more civilian lives.
10: Russia and Ukraine are trading accusations that drone attacks are causing civilian deaths. In eerie footage reposted by Ukraine's president, a vegetable vendor in Kherson is seen running around his minivan, set up as a produce stand, trying to escape what Zelensky says is a Russian drone. The man known as Yuri suffered wounds to his back, legs, and arms. In an interview with the regional military administration, he says it was a terrifying ordeal. Meanwhile, Russian officials say a drone strike at a crowded Black Sea beach killed 7 people on Monday, while 5 were killed Tuesday in the Moscow region. Neighboring countries are expressing concern that escalating attacks endanger shipping and could put food supply chains at risk. I'm Jennifer King.
7: Authorities have arrested a man who is walking the grounds and appeared to be monitoring security planning at President Trump's California golf course 2 days ahead of the president's visit. L.A. County Sheriff's Department says the man was taking photos and videos and had a 16-round magazine with ammo in his pocket. This is SRN News. An international hotel chain coming under sharp criticism.
9: The Christian Post reports that Marriott is supporting an international traveling company selling tours through Nagorno-Karabakh, a region of the South Caucasus that the Azerbaijan emptied of more than 120,000 ethnic Armenians in 2023 in what prosecutors formerly with the International Criminal Court have called a genocide. Churches in the region have reportedly been destroyed or altered, and cemeteries have vanished. The Christian Post has reached out for comment.
7: A Salvation Army chapter in San Bernardino, California, looking to expand its reach. They're hoping to open a new branch about 60 miles east of L.A. Christian church-led organization aims to bring more resources like food and shelter to those in need, including the homeless and those hit by economic hardships. The hope is to provide a, quote, watershed of dignity for all. This is SRN News. Authorities have a suspect in custody in one of the wildfires that destroyed some 700 buildings in and around Spokane. Spokane County, Washington Sheriff John Knowles says they apprehended the suspect after a citizen told them.
1: The witness, a citizen, very good citizen, noticed a male standing on the side of the road looking into the trees as he was going to pick somebody up. About 10 minutes later, as he was coming back through the area, he noticed the male was bending down near some grass. At that point, the male stood up and looked very nervous, according to our citizen witness. At that point, the male walked away. The citizen returned to their house.
7: Aaron Farinici has been booked on suspicion of first-degree arson in connection with the Old Trails fire. More details, srnnews.com.

0: News this hour from Town Hall. I'm Jason Walker. Another Tuesday of primaries. Voters have gone to the polls in Michigan, Kansas, Virginia, Missouri, and Washington State. Senate Judiciary Committee has voted 12-10 to advance the nomination of Acting Attorney General Todd Blanche to the full Senate for final confirmation.
1: The nomination will be favorably reported. The meeting's adjourned.
2: Senate Judiciary Committee Chairman Chuck Grassley of Iowa announcing results of the vote to advance the nomination to the full Senate. Tuesday's vote followed a deal struck late Sunday between Blanche and two Republican senators who threatened to block his confirmation until Blanche formally rescinded a $1.8 billion fund meant to compensate some who felt they were unfairly targeted by the Justice Department. Bernie Bennett in Washington.
0: Drone attacks between Ukraine and Russia claiming yet more civilian lives.
3: Russia and Ukraine are trading accusations that drone attacks are causing civilian deaths. In eerie footage reposted by Ukraine's president, a vegetable vendor in Kherson is seen running around his minivan set up as a produce stand, trying to escape what Zelensky says is a Russian drone. The man known as Yuri suffered wounds to his back, legs, and arms. In an interview with the regional military administration, he says it was a terrifying ordeal. Meanwhile, Russian officials say a drone strike at a crowded Black Sea beach killed 7 people on Monday, while 5 were killed Tuesday in the Moscow region. Neighboring countries are expressing concern that escalating attacks endanger shipping and could put food supply chains at risk. I'm Jennifer King.
0: Authorities have arrested a man who was walking the grounds and appeared to be monitoring security planning at President Trump's golf course in California 2 days ahead of the presidential visit. Officials say the man was taking photos, also videos, and had a 16-round magazine with ammo in his pocket. A loaded pistol was found in his car. More on these stories, Town Hall.
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6: 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The heat is on, and it's going to stay on. The extreme heat warning was supposed to expire Sunday night, but has now been extended a second time by the National Weather Service, now until at least Saturday. Every Reed International Airport, Las Vegas' official weather station, reached 115 degrees this past Saturday, the hottest day of the year thus far. While recent highs over the past week have consistently topped 110 degrees, the average daily high for early August is 105. Forecasters say there will be little relief once the sun does go down, overnight lows in the 90s only. To help beat the heat, Clark County activating cooling stations at community centers, libraries, and other buildings. 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Last month proved to be the third hottest July on record, with an average daily temperature of 96.6 degrees. Back in March, Southern Nevada experienced 8 straight days of record-breaking temperatures with highs in the 90s. That's hot for March, making it the hottest March in Southern Nevada history. President Trump's visit to Las Vegas tomorrow means flight delays, road closures, as well as traffic congestion. The president scheduled to make an appearance at Red Rock Resort tomorrow afternoon.

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0: 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The heat is on, and it's going to stay on. The extreme heat warning was supposed to expire Sunday night, but has now been extended a second time by the National Weather Service, now until at least Saturday. Every Reed International Airport, Las Vegas' official weather station, reached 115 degrees this past Saturday, the hottest day of the year thus far. And while recent highs over the past week have consistently topped 110 degrees, the average daily high for early August is 105. Forecasters say there will be little relief once the sun does go down, overnight lows in the 90s only. To help beat the heat, Clark County activating cooling stations at community centers, libraries, and other buildings. 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Last month proved to be the third hottest July on record, with an average daily temperature of 96.6 degrees. Back in March, Southern Nevada experienced 8 straight days of record-breaking temperatures with highs in the 90s. That's hot for March, making it the hottest March in Southern Nevada history. President Trump's visit to Las Vegas tomorrow means flight delays, road closures, as well as traffic congestion. The president is scheduled to make an appearance at Red Rock Resort tomorrow afternoon to promote his tax policies. Temporary flight restrictions at the Harry Reid International Airport, they'll be in effect from tonight until tomorrow afternoon at 4, suggesting Air Force One will be flying in sometime tonight, with the president expected to stay overnight at his namesake hotel, Trump International. Expect road closures tomorrow as the presidential motorcade heads from Trump International to Red Rock Resort, then from Red Rock back to Reid International tomorrow afternoon. 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
2: Oh, hey, kids, it's already Tuesday, Taco Tuesday, ladies and gentlemen. We're going to make a show that's even better than tacos. I know it's hard to believe. A lot of things to get to on the show. The Democrat Party is cleaving in half. The Democrat Party, I never would have expected this. I knew that the Democrat Party was doing a death spiral into hell. But, wow, the creativity and imagination involved in this destruction of the Democrat Party is absolutely something I never would have expected to have. The Democrat Socialists of America, who are a bunch of spoiled, entitled children who have no jobs, who are overeducated, have degrees that are worthless, have no life experience whatsoever, and they're going to take over all the industry. And they're gonna run everything. It's like take your kids to Chuck E. Cheese and let the kids just take over the place, run the place, go into the kitchen, make your own pizza, pay the bills, pay the light bill, all that. Let the kids have it. Sure, okay. Let the first graders drive the bus. That's what the Democrat Party is all about, and it's going to fail. All right, it's going to fail. You know why? Because there are enough adults in the room and in the country who aren't going to let these petulant little ignoramuses run the country and ruin the country just because they're ignorant of history and have never done anything in their freaking lives. This includes Zohran Mamdani, a spoiled, entitled brat from Uganda. Uganda, the armpit of the earth. And of course, Francesca Hong, whose parents came here from Korea. Not sure which Korea, but she really struggled. Her mom and dad, lived the American dream, and she, was depressed, I guess, about being Korean or something, and is mentally ill. She did cutting. She cut herself, and then she was institutionalized, and she's bipolar. And she's 37 years old now. She ran a restaurant into the ground, and she suddenly thinks that the American system of governance is completely upside down. We need to get rid of the police. All of these are spoiled, entitled children who have no life experience, no knowledge of anything, and I would just love Francesca Hong to invite a convicted rapist, let him out of prison, and come in and share the apartment with her and split the utilities and the whole deal. Let's see how well that works. Let's just see how well that works. Francesca Hong, the woman who says that they should have gotten rid of Thanksgiving in 1621, the woman who hates Christmas, the woman who hates white people. She was married to a white guy, had a white, an Asian kid, and says that her kid, now listen, says that she has a white proximity. Her son has white proximity. I hate to tell you, there's nothing getting more proximate than having half of your DNA be or whatever makeup being white and then half Korea. Honestly, the woman is bat crap crazy, and she's going to get destroyed in the state of Wisconsin. We're going to get to all of this stuff as the show progresses. But it is delicious to watch the Democrat Party. They're just nuts. They're just nuts. I said the 2024 race was about returning from nonsense to common sense. This race really is about choosing sane versus choosing crazy. And there aren't enough crazy people to elect these nutbags like Francesca Hong in the state of Wisconsin. My God. Oh, here, this is kind of interesting. Man in custody for allegedly starting the Old Trails fire. I don't know if you know this. Big old fire up there near Spokane, Washington. Don't call it Spokane. They get really mad in Spokane if you call it Spokane. They do not like it when you do that. They've arrested 37-year-old Aaron Farinacci in connection with starting the Old Trails fire. During a press conference, a judge signed the warrant for Farinacci's arrest for first-degree arson at around 3 o'clock on Monday. He was taken into custody with no incident, $1 million bond. Concerned citizens noticed warned authorities they saw a man bending down in the grass in the area at around 12 o'clock Wednesday. Witnesses told officials Farinacci looked nervous and later saw smoke coming from the area where he was standing. Officials say the witness gave Airway Heights police a description of what he looked like, and he was taken into custody. And, of course, this is another big fire that was started by an arsonist, the one in California that burned the 10,000 homes and only like three of them have been rebuilt. All that, the Palisades fire, that was also caused by

0: Nixon, and I think we can draw one conclusion, and one conclusion only from this, that global warming, climate change causes people to commit arson. That's what we got to do. We just got to say that global warming, climate change, ozone holes, acid rain, murder hornets, it causes people to commit arson. So we've got to do something about global warming, climate change, ozone hole, acid rain, murder hornets. They literally had some idiots in Washington State say, oh, yeah, the fire was caused by climate change. You idiot. If the fire was caused by climate change, why are there fires, wildfires, all over the damn country? No, just this little pinprick on the face of the globe. That's what's causing the global warming, climate change, murder hornets, ozone hole, acid rain. Right there, that little spot right there is the, yep, that's God just pointing there that finger and just saying, aha, you drove an SUV, so I'm going to set this little spot here on fire. My God, you people are stupid. Just stupid. Democrat Michigan Senate candidate Abdul El-Sayed spent the final hours of his campaign Monday at a content creator's pool party where left-wing streamer Hassan Parker was among, Piker was among the guests. Now, Hassan Piker has praised Chairman Mao, who killed 70 million people, has said that we deserved 9/11 of other things. I'm glad they're unmasking their true allegiances. Also there, I think, was Ilhan Omar. She was at Francesca Hong's big old celebration. But the Twitch streamer who holds millions of followers, made up largely of men under 30, rallied with El-Sayed on Michigan college campuses this spring in appearances that drew condemnation from the candidate's primary rivals. So El-Sayed has a 15-point lead over Representative Haley Stevens, don't you know? She's, darn tootin', she's a candidate there, and she donned an authentic Michigan accent all of a sudden to try to show that she was a populist up there in Michigan, and apparently nobody is buying it. Anyway, he's pulled to a 54-39% lead there. And he is a Democrat socialist. He is for getting rid of the Senate. He is for Medicaid for all. They've gone full in on the absolute socialization of medicine, which we have been rejecting since Hillary Clinton tried it when Bill Clinton was the president and lost both houses of Congress for the first time in 40 years in the middle of his first term. I remember this because I was writing for a guy named Rush Limbaugh. I was in my 20s and I was paying attention and everything. And Hillary Clinton, she thought she could be like the Prezi on the side. And she came up with these little cards that, give you a little card that showed your Medicaid card. You can go in and get your health care. And America said, bleep you, lady. We want nothing to do with it, and Bill Clinton lost both houses of Congress and then had to come to the center. And they've been pushing this crap on us ever since, most recently with Obamacare, which is a complete and utter scam. Trillions of dollars that has enriched the insurance agencies, Big Pharma, among others, and, of course, they have slavishly donated money to Democrats. And now we've still, literally 16 years later, I guess when you're, Francesca Hong's age, you don't remember things that happened 16 years ago because you were in an insane asylum. But the rest of us know that we didn't want it. They rammed it through. And then, of course, the Supreme Court upheld it thanks to a judge named Roberts. And what happened ever since? Now we're in the same spot, apparently, now. And the only thing the Democrats can do to fix the broken attempt at socialized medicine is to make it even more socialized. And I think America is going to reject it wholeheartedly. I really, really do. There's a big division in the Democrat Party, and they are doing what I call a death spiral into hell. And apparently this Ken Martin, the guy who runs the DNC, is hiding out now because he held back the autopsy of the 2024 election. He held it back, he covered it up, and now he's hiding out. The Democrat Party is broke. They have no money whatsoever. They literally had to put the DNC headquarters as collateral for a loan. They put the DNC headquarters at a loan, and I don't know what they went to. They went one of those loan payday loan places, I guess, and went in there. You know the payday loan places? They're the old Taco Bells. They look like the casita, you know, and you could tell it was an old Taco Bell or an old Pizza Hut, that thing, you know, and it's always the payday loan place. So apparently they went into the payday loan place. They put up the DNC headquarters. They're paying 70% interest. It's like Rent-A-Center, and they think they're going to win here in the ball. But here's Jesse Waters last night talking about the DNC cover-up and the DNC collapse.
1: We're up inside of the DNC. Leaks everywhere. Remember the autopsy report? Yeah. They audited why they lost? Yeah. Well, a chapter went missing about Biden, money, and the consultant class.
0: Wow.
1: More on that in a second.
0: Yes.
1: The autopsy's author says he personally handed the chapter in a three-ring binder to the chairman of the DNC, Ken Martin, and said it was never seen again until now. Now, Ken Martin denies he's in on the cover-up, but
0: sure,
1: this should be easy to figure out, right?
0: Yeah.
1: Pull the emails, right?
0: Yeah.
1: Wrong.
0: Uh-oh.
1: All the emails wiped clean.
0: Isn't that amazing? Democrats have a habit of wiping clean their emails, don't they?
1: Pulled a crooked. Deleted for security purposes.
0: Yes.
1: The autopsy's author says he knows why they nuked the chapter. That chapter was basically the cause of death.
0: What's that?
1: Why the Democrats lost.
0: Why is that?
1: And this is what they were trying to hide.
0: Is it because they were completely out of touch with the middle class and grocery prices went up 30% and home prices doubled and rents went up dramatically and the price of a car effectively doubled as well while Joe Biden was the president?
1: Quote, there are too many people who have become generationally wealthy off politics.
0: Those are oligarchs, by the way. They call those people oligarchs, and the Democrat Party's full of them.
1: And drive too much of the decision-making within the ecosystem. The people in the room at the highest levels of 24 decision-making misunderstood the mood and practicalities facing everyday America.
0: I told you, out of touch.
1: The secret chapter also says the Democrat politicians got so rich that they lost touch, too.
0: Oh, yeah. Kamala Harris just bought an $8 million house.
1: Inflation, border, crime, they didn't care. Doesn't affect them.
0: No.
1: The secret chapter also said they knew Biden was going to lose, but they were too busy getting paid to notice.
0: Wow.
1: So they covered it up.
0: There you go.
1: So and now,
0: there you go. So they knew Biden was going to lose. Maybe it wasn't the fact that his brain was gone, and we saw it on national television. Maybe, like Graham Plattner, they would have just pushed his corpse over the finish line, but they knew he was going to lose, and that's why they got rid of him. Oh, that's kind of an interesting twist, isn't it? We got much more on this coming up. Fred Flights joins us today on the show, and then the woman who has uncovered non-existent voters who elected Zohran Mamdani. She's going to be joining us on the show today. Let's take a break and come back. This is the Rob Carson Show.
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0: It is the Rob Carson Show, broadcasting from new studios here in the heart of Washington, D.C. on 14th Street. A stone's throw from the Capitol, if you can throw a stone, about a mile and a half. Not far from the White House, actually. So hopefully one day I'll get over to the White House and maybe go into the Oval Office and stuff. We'll see. We'll see. I was just talking to a friend of mine about Paramount Plus. There's this new show they've got. Well, it's not new, but it's, I think, their third season, and it's called The Lioness. And I was talking to a friend of mine who I've been carpooling. Actually, I'm the only one driving. He doesn't drive. I'm just letting him ride in the truck with me. But anyway, he said it's really good. So I'm taking a couple days off. I'm going to binge watch that on Paramount Plus. Landman is on there, too, by the way. And Paramount Plus is a proud sponsor of this here broadcast, and we're proud to have him. But it was nice to hear from my buddy. He said it's really, really, I mean, he sold me all the way to work until I turned on the Metallica. And then he just kind of sat there and, you know, enjoyed the Metallica. So there you go. That's how I start my day. Let me see. Democrat socialists face a prove-it moment in battleground Wisconsin and states around the country, by the way. I like to say that the Democrat socialists have picked a very bad year to make their move on the country, considering that Joe Biden destroyed the economy, caused unaffordability to happen. We're in the 250th anniversary of the year of our birth. The anniversary of the 25th anniversary of 9/11 is coming up. So they picked a really, really bad time to make their move. And they think because they have a little bit of momentum in places like New York and Colorado, that they are going to just take over the country. They're going to overthrow the country. They're going to overthrow the most successful country in the history of mankind with a GDP that has been leading the world for a century, with the most amount of inventions, revolutionary ideas, the greatest minds in world history, the truest melting pot of civilizations around the country, more than any other country in the world. If you don't believe me, look at the Chinese Olympic team. What does the Chinese Olympic team have in common? What? They're all Chinese. Okay, so we are a great American melting pot. We all of our relatives, all of our ancestors, we are the sons and daughters of immigrants. Yet these idiots, these first generation morons like Francesca Hong from Wisconsin, who grew up, of course, in Madison, bat guano crazy central, and was spoiled and entitled little girl. Her mom and dad came over and made a living from Korea. They probably love America, but they suddenly have decided, after coming from the hell holes that they come from, like Uganda with Zoran Mandami, and only living here a few years, that somehow they're going to wrest the country from the rest of us, whose ancestors came here, assimilated, and fought, and many died or returned home with profound injuries, physical and sometimes mental, and they're going to take over the country and just say, give the keys to us. Yeah, good luck with that, Junior. Good luck with that. It ain't going to work. Jesse Waters was talking last night about the Democrat Party. Kamala Harris thinks that somehow, it's really funny, you've got a lot of these Democrats who've been in office forever. Chris Van Hollen, he thinks he's going to run for president. He's never going to be the president. He's not likable enough. He doesn't have the appeal. He's a moron, and he's allowed these vampires into the tent of the Democrat Party, the Democrat Socialist of America. Kamala Harris still thinks she has a shot in 2028, but Democrat insiders already know that her candidacy is dead.
1: The rich consultants are soothing donors. Quote, I call it the Kamala Mirage. Her name does not come up. She's not part of people's calculus for 28.
0: No, they aren't even considering. She'd go out and do all these speeches and everything, but she's already done. They wasted $2 billion on her. She hasn't learned anything, and she's still an idiot.
1: Whether she runs or not. But what's not a mirage?
0: What's that?
1: This commie wave.
0: Yeah.
1: The flavor of the month is leaving a bad taste.
18: Could you ever support a self-described socialist candidate?
21: No.
22: No way. My God.
0: Joe Manchin, by the way.
22: I know.
18: Yeah. And even if they have some good ideas?
22: Oh, I support the good ideas, but how could you support some of the crazy...
0: They're trying to find a good idea. They don't have any good ideas.
22: The stuff they're for. Have you seen their platform? They're for dismantling everything that we know.
0: Yeah.
22: No police, no this, no this, no that.
0: It's not
22: gonna
0: happen.
22: Are you crazy?
1: The commie wave's bad for business. The party elders know it, and so do the donors. The Cajun's done raging. He's just giving up.
23: It may be that the two-party system is just going to be under tremendous stress here in the coming months. I can't sit here and tell you for certain how this is going to turn out, but the one thing I can tell you for certain, Hassan Piker and James Carville are not going to be in the same political party.
0: Yeah, that's true.
23: One of us is going to leave. It might even be me.
1: The commie wave's crashing and fracturing the party.
0: Yeah.
1: Even Bill Maher's flirting with MAGA.
0: I know.
24: It's so funny. So many liberals themselves. Every Trump puts gold on something in the Oval Office. Oh, it's historic. And the separation of powers isn't? Get your head out of your ass. I would vote for Sarah Palin before this.
0: Now, you'll recall I covered all this yesterday, and the Democrat Party is cleaving in two. It's actually more like one-third versus two-thirds who aren't interested in socialism, and the other third that's down with it, all right? So it's cleaving in half. So you Democrats, you're going to have to either kick the DSA out, or you're going to be on your own. They don't have enough to win nationally, and you don't have enough to win in a third party that won't work. So maybe you ought to work on getting rid of them. How about that? Let's take a break and come back. More of the Rob Carson Show on the way. Don't go anywhere.
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3: SRN News, I'm John Scott. The Senate Judiciary Committee voting 12 to 10 along party lines in support of the nomination of Todd Blanche as the nation's attorney general. Blanche has aggressively pushed the Trump administration's priorities since taking the reins from Pam Bondi in April. Authorities struggling to contain several large wildfires in the Spokane, Washington area that forced roughly 67,000 people from their homes, destroyed hundreds of buildings, and sent plumes of toxic smoke into the air. Authorities have arrested one man for arson. The man, serving two life terms plus 40 years after pleading guilty to federal charges related to killing a top Minnesota Democratic lawmaker and her husband, has made his initial appearance in state court. Vance Bolter pleading guilty to the federal charges of killing former House Speaker Melissa Hortman.
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0: AM 670 This is Brandon Gill. Brandon Gill, you know, a lot of people talking about maybe eventually running for president. Sure. You know, I mean, that's great. That's cool. I wish him all the best. He's 32. He's not old enough to run yet. But no doubt he is a rising star in the Republican Party, known for his brilliant interrogation of people before Congress. Here he is talking about the Democrat Party's implosion.
4: Well, I think the Democrat Party is starting to implode under this. I think they're losing Democrats across the country who look at stuff like this and think that defunding prisons is insane, or if you're not going to
0: Most Democrats, I as much as they are crazy about some things, you may recall that, like for instance, the people on Capitol Hill in the Democrat Party, you know, all of them believe that boys can be girls and compete in girls sports, but 95% or so, maybe 90% of Democrats, by and large, do not, you see. There's a separation between the leadership and the core Democrats out there, and I would venture to say, considering how many Democrats maybe are police officers, I'm not thinking that most of them are going to agree to get rid of the police, get rid of prisons.
4: Fund prisons, adding a food delivery service for prisoners, that's just genuinely nuts. And when they're not doing that, they're trying to defund the police, and they're trying to trans 3-year-olds, and they're trying to put drag queens in little kids' schools, and they're letting criminals loose on our streets.
0: You know, one of the things that's happening right now is people outside of the party, like James Carville and Bill Maher, they're the ones who are speaking up about how the Democrat Party needs to get rid of the DSA. Right now, in rank-and-file membership of the Democrat Party and the Democrat Party leadership, there are still idiots like Chris Van Hollen who say, oh, we're a big tent. Nobody in the DSA wants to be in that tent with Chris Van Hollen. They want to get rid of him. They've already said, even before he even won, this El Sayed in Michigan has said that he's not going to vote for Schumer to be head of the Senate. So they're already dead. They just don't know it yet.
4: I mean, it goes on and on and on about how the new Democrat Party, the Democrat Party under these socialists, with Mamdani as the key ideological leader, is making life tangibly worse for the people that they govern.
0: Yeah.
4: That's turning our streets into third world hellholes, and they're doing it with a smile on their face because they know that's ultimately their goal. Their goal is control of these cities, but it is also to create an environment that they believe will be conducive to their political future, regardless of what it means for your average American or your average New Yorker.
0: Yeah, and then this is Victor Davis Hanson talking about how Democrats in the party are terrified to speak up, and that's ridiculous. How about grow a frickin' pair? How about grow a pair, stand up, and do something about this? If we had Marxists and communists trying to take over the Republican Party, by God, there would be people who say, yeah, you're not allowed here. You're not going to be allowed here. Instead, Democrats are such meow-meows, the men in the party particularly, that they are like, oh, no, we'll just have a big tent. We'll invite the communists and the Marxists and the Nazis. El Nazis, we got room in Nazis. You know, no, you don't. Here's Victor Davis Hanson.
7: They are, but the people who are actually in office and want to stay in office, like a Gavin Newsom, he said the other day that capitalism doesn't work anymore. I'm quoting him nearly verbatim. And so a lot of these officials, they have their...
0: Capitalism works perfectly, actually. It's absolutely awesome. It's created untold riches. It's caused this this innovation that took us out of the dark ages. And one of our founding fathers actually discovered electricity, for God's sake.
7: Fingers in the wind, and they don't know which way to go. So the people on the outside that are not up for re-election, or their political careers are non-existent, or they haven't rebooted them, they're criticizing this and saying, come on.
0: Yeah.
7: But the people who think that this is the new wave of the future, they're terrified, and they're not coming out. So it's very rare to see an elected official, a senator, a House member, come out as strong as Carville or a Mark Penn or any of those guys, and that's their problem. They need the new people in office to take a risk.
0: Yeah, here is Chris Van Hollen, who had a margarita with a gang member, you know, and he thinks, by the way, don't waste your money. He thinks he's going to run for president. He's never going to be the president. Ever. He does not have the character. He does not have the likability. He does not have the connectivity to become the president of the United States. He will never make it as a candidate for president of the United States, as the primary candidate against a Republican candidate for president of the United States. If he believes that, he's smoking some serious weed. I'm not sure if it's legal where he's from, but anyway, let's see, Maryland, it is. So obviously smoking some weed. Here he is talking about the possibility of, kicking the tires on a presidential run, and then how the DSA is more than welcome in the Big Ten of the Democrat Party.
9: You yourself have suggested you may run for president of the United States. And my question for you, as someone who's been taking a progressive lead in your party, what role should the DSA, the Democratic Socialists of America, have with the Democratic Party?
1: Well, Casey, you're right. I've said I'm kicking the tires, and my view is that we
0: are... The tire's flat. And the tire, honestly, there's no putting air in that tire.
1: ...are a big tent party, meaning we should make room for people with lots of different voices. I mean,
0: including people who are anti-Semites, who want to get rid of the Senate, who want to get rid of the police, who want to get rid of the border. Really? If you're cool with that in your tent, you are screwed.
1: People within the party can decide to agree or disagree with particular proposals. But look,
0: you don't understand. They're going to force it down your throat.
1: We all encouraged our colleagues to support Joe Manchin. He was the Democrat that could win in West Virginia, and I certainly supported
0: him. Yeah, and he's moderate, by the way.
1: Joe.
0: He didn't want to get rid of the police.
1: And when Mamdani becomes the Democratic nominee in New York City, we should be supporting Mamdani. And I think the Democratic Party is big enough to be able to take both voices, and I think we need to have a debate. Casey, in the Democratic Party. We need to have a lot of churning. I actually think at this point in time, that's very helpful for...
0: No, it's not. It's very self-destructive. It's like inviting a convicted murderer to live in your home. That's what you're effectively doing. And it's really, really foolhardy. It's not open-minded. It's brainless. It's completely brainless, to be quite honest. Michael Smirkanish was on. He's a liberal, commentator. He says some pretty smart stuff. He says that by investing in the DSA and allowing them into the tent, he is writing the ads. They are writing the ads for the Republican Party going into the midterms.
10: Using mass action to build a general strike, organizing to abolish ICE, working to free Palestine and oppose Israel. I also read use of the word comrade in the agenda.
0: Yeah.
10: Isn't DSA essentially writing the GOP's scripts for commercials that we're going to see in the fall?
11: I don't really care what the GOP has in mind.
0: Well, you'd better start caring, because you're going to get your rear end kicked up between your shoulders. Yeah. Oh, by the way, and here is something that I hinted at yesterday, and I believe it more so, and I posted it on all my social media, at Rob Carson Show. This DSA movement is coming from Beijing. It's not organic. It's coming from Beijing. Several of these DSA principals have signed an agreement with the Chinese Communist Party to promote the CCP and working with China. This is an operation by China to overthrow the American government, get rid of the Senate, all of that. All of that is coming from Beijing. We'll explain on the other side. Jim Banks talked about that. But that's where this is coming from. And so this makes it less about an election and more about an attempt at a hostile takeover of the United States and an overturn of our government by a foreign agent with people working with that foreign agent. Let's take a break and come back. This is the Rob Carson Show.
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0: It is a Rob Carson show. This is Jim Banks, Republican, talking about the DSA, the Democrat Socialists of America. It's not an organic movement at all. It's completely made up, and we know that the Chinese Communist Party has been spending a lot of money. We know that Donald Trump did a speech a couple weeks ago where he just read declassified data about 220 million Americans' voter information being taken by the Chinese Communist Party. We have what I believe right now is an attempt by the Chinese Communist Party to overthrow our government. That's what this is really about. China hacked, bought, or stole access to 220 million voter records to mine the personal identifying information of Americans. China imported 20,000 fake driver's licenses to be used for 2020 voter registrations. China conducted a massive election influence initiative to denigrate President Trump using social media, U.S. journalists, and pressure on political and financial supporters. You had the agencies of our governments, the intelligence community, covering up Chinese interference, not sharing the data with Donald Trump, including the NSA, the FBI, the CIA, the Bureau of Intelligence and Research for the State Department. All of these things add up to one thing, that this DSA movement is not organic at all.
31: This is what they want to do to America, turn it into to communist China. And this letter by the leadership of DSA makes that very clear. They stand with socialist, communist China, and they want the rest of the world to take a page from China's playbook and become that. Yep. People in America complain about surveillance, flock cameras, things like that. Do you know what the Chinese government does with surveillance cameras? They round up Uyghur Muslims and put them in detention camps and with human rights abuses, force them to make tennis shoes and other products to sell to the rest of the world. That's what the DSA, the socialist wing of the Democrat Party, wants to turn America into. Yeah. That kind of country where you don't own your job, you don't own your house, you don't own your car. The government owns it for you. And we all know that communism is shared poverty for everybody. So the DSA is telling us out loud exactly what they want to do to America in this letter. They stand with the socialist policies of communist China. That's what they want to turn America into, and we can't let them do that.
0: Trusted elections results in Georgia. Voter GA released an urgent message on Monday calling on President Trump to declare a national emergency to save our U.S. elections. This after an intelligence agency has become so corrupted they hid Chinese election intrusion from the president in the run-up to the 2020 election. President Trump released one set of documents following his July 16th address to the nation that the National Security Agency, along with other groups in the intelligence community, withheld election manipulation evidence from Congress and the president daily briefing through the 2020 election cycle, and it's still going on. And that's what we're experiencing right now. This is the money of Neville Singham, among others. And that's why people like these influencers who praise Mao are now openly campaigning with people like this Abdul Al-Sayed in Michigan, who probably will win the primary today and become the Democrat candidate for the state of Michigan and will be beaten, I think, very roundly by the Republican candidate. This is Victor Davis Hanson talking about and something that I had said about what the Democrats had done. And that was after years of indoctrinating students, after years of saying that you should kneel during the national anthem, you should take the Pledge of Allegiance out of schools, you should take get rid of history, take down the statues of Columbus, all of this. It's finally come back to bite the Democrat Party in the rear end. They've created a Frankenstein monster. I want to get that audio in a second. I want to go to Farmer Dave in Delaware, though. I understand he's been holding. Farmer Dave in Delaware just happens to be is it a chicken rancher? Are you a chicken rancher or a chicken farmer? What do you call yourself?
1: That would be a chicken farmer, Rob.
0: All right, I got you. What's up, man? What's up?
1: About 200,000 birds a flock.
0: Dang it.
1: I have three farms I run. I'm a chicken manager, actually.
0: That's a lot of lot of wings. That's a lot of wings and nuggets.
1: Yes, it sure is.
0: All right, go ahead. What's your point?
1: I was going to point out the fact that I thought it was neat you brought up Bill Maher, because he's kind of a smart guy, right? And I kind of noticed that in the background, he actually had people cheering for some of these conservative talking points. So, maybe he's smart enough to have figured out that, hey, this is everybody else is going down the tube, and maybe this is not the right direction. The same thing as the country, and it's almost like an idiom for it. And I thought it was kind of neat that he's getting different viewers. I'm actually starting to maybe become a fan.
0: Well, you know what I've been saying for a long time. I said 80% of us believe the country was headed in the wrong direction. 80% of us can come together to save it. And right now, exactly as I said, there are 20% of Democrats in leadership that are going down this direction. And 80% of, I think, well, maybe not that many, but a good share of Democrats do not want to go down this rabbit hole. And Bill Maher appears to be the leader of that movement. And I give him a lot of kudos for doing it. Farmer Dave, we got to go, brother. I appreciate you. Let's take a break and come back. This is the Rob Carson Show.
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11: New York Mayor Mondani once tweeted Karl Marx's words exactly. They're not trying to hide it. Their most popular influencer, Hassan Piker, thinks communism is so groovy. He laments the fall of the two of the most murderous regimes in history, the Soviet Union and Chairman Mao's China. Mandami's aide, his top aide, Sia Weaver, said, if you don't believe in the government's sacred right to seize property, it's over. And impoverish the white middle class. What? That's a goal? You know you're supposed to scare people into voting for you, right?
0: Yeah.
11: One of the new soon-to-be Democratic congresspeople, Darlizia Chevalier, supports seizing all properties from landlords and said, seize the means of production. Mandami has said the end goal is seizing the means of production. I think they want to seize the means of production.
0: Yeah, it's not going to happen either. Because there's about 100 million of us homeboys, hillbillies, and Hebrews who aren't going to let that happen. No. By the way, anti-Jewish incidents accounted for 70% of all reported hate crimes in New York City in July, with data showing anti-Jewish hate crimes up 8.5% since the first months of Mayor Zohran Mamdani's administration. I wonder what caused that. Oh, maybe the fact that he's a friggin' Islamist anti-Semite. I told you, what happens? What happens when a party goes socialist and anti-Semite? Look at Germany in the 1930s. And I'm not screwing around. They look at us as the United States as the, what do they call it in Home Alone, the silver tuna? That's what the communist Chinese in the world looks at the United States, taking over the United States as a silver tuna. But we're not going to let it happen. We're not going to let spoiled entitled children take over the country. As I mentioned, Victor Davis Hanson used the Frankenstein analogy after I did a couple weeks ago about this Democrat socialist movement, which I do believe will be unsuccessful.
17: It's the proverbial Dr. Frankenstein thought it was kind of cute to make a monster, and then the monster devoured them.
0: Yeah.
17: They were the ones that destroyed the border. They're the ones that talked about packing the court, getting rid of the Electoral College, defunding the police. And then these socialists came along and said, well, that's a good start, but you lost the Senate, you lost the House, you lost the presidency, you lost the Supreme Court. We're going to take over, and we're going to go to the next level.
0: Yeah.
17: Thank you for the boost and the electrical shock to bring us to life, and now we don't need you anymore. That's their attitude.
0: Yeah, so they didn't learn anything from the 2024 election. The Democrat Party didn't. And these punks are coming in, and they're going to take it further left. They think that Kamala Harris wasn't left enough, even though she was thoroughly rejected for being left. That's why I contend that this isn't going to work on a national level. So you're probably going to get Abdul Al-Sayed winning today in Michigan. Great. Cool. That's the candidate I wanted. Because what's her name? The one who sounds like Chris Farley. She was much more of a challenge to the Republican there than this guy. Because on a national level, this stuff ain't going to fly. It's just not going to fly. And you know, and I've got to remain confident in my predictions, and I have to believe that if we overwhelm them with faith and patriotism, that we will win this, because we're not giving up our country to these people. Let's take a break and come back. Hour number two of the Rob Carson Show. Fred Flights joins us, among other things. Don't go anywhere.
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12: News this hour from Town Hall. I'm Jason Walker. Primary day in several states. In Michigan, the Democratic Senate race between Representative Haley Stevens and former public health official Abdul El Sayed being closely watched. Officials say right now that race still too close to call. A setback for the GOP in Missouri.
13: Missouri's top election official, Republican Denny Hoskins, has rejected a citizen's petition seeking a November referendum on a new congressional district map approved by Republicans.
14: Challenging a congressional map is unconstitutional under Missouri law.
13: Hoskins says the hundreds of thousands of petition signatures don't matter. The new map being used in the current primaries stretches a Kansas City House district held by Democrat Emanuel Cleaver into rural central Missouri in hopes of flipping the seat. A group backing the referendum effort says Hoskins is trying to silence the people's voice, and they will contest the decision in court. I'm Jennifer King.
12: Treasury Secretary Scott Bessent says there is some progress in the talks to reopen the Strait of Hormuz.
15: I think there is a chance we may have a deal today or tomorrow to open the strait and move towards a more normalized position in this conflict.
12: He was asked if the emerging deal might include tolls for moving through the strait.
15: I think it would be freedom of movement. And even though things are still a little dicey there over the past few days, we've saw quite a few ships coming out.
12: In California, authorities arresting a man who was walking the grounds and appeared to be monitoring security at President Trump's California golf course just 2 days before the president's visit. Authorities say the man was taking photos and did have some ammo and guns in his car. More on these stories, townhall.com.
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21: 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The heat is on, and it's going to stay on. The extreme heat warning was supposed to expire Sunday night, but has now been extended a second time by the National Weather Service, now until at least Saturday. Every Reed International Airport, Las Vegas' official weather station, reached 115 degrees this past Saturday, the hottest day of the year thus far. While recent highs over the past week have consistently topped 110 degrees, the average daily high for early August is 105. Forecasters say there will be little relief once the sun does go down, overnight lows in the 90s only. To help beat the heat, Clark County activating cooling stations at community centers, libraries, and other buildings. 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Last month proved to be the third hottest July on record, with an average daily temperature of 96.6 degrees. Back in March, Southern Nevada experienced 8 straight days of record-breaking temperatures with highs in the 90s. That's hot for March, making it the hottest March in Southern Nevada history. President Trump's visit to Las Vegas tomorrow means flight delays, road closures, as well as traffic congestion. The president is scheduled to make an appearance at Red Rock Resort tomorrow afternoon to promote his tax policies. Temporary flight restrictions at the Harry Reid International Airport, they'll be in effect from tonight until tomorrow afternoon at 4, suggesting Air Force One will be flying in sometime tonight, with the president expected to stay overnight at his namesake hotel. Trump International expect road closures tomorrow as the presidential motorcade heads from Trump International to Red Rock Resort, then from Red Rock back to Reid International tomorrow afternoon. Take AM 670 with you wherever you go. 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

0: called Las Vegas. And it turns out that long before he did his big comeback show, he had actually played in Vegas, well, one time before when he had just become a star for RCA. Talk about that first show, that first time Elvis played Vegas.
1: Right. Right. That was in 1956. He was just coming up. He had one hit song at that point, Heartbreak Hotel. And Colonel Parker, his manager, decided to put him into Las Vegas, which was a very strange venue for a young hip-shaking rock and roller from Memphis. He was on a bill at the New Frontier Hotel with Shecky Green and Freddie Martin's orchestra. So it was a very strange kind of nightclub show for Las Vegas. And he didn't do very well. The middle-aged nightclub crowd that frequented Vegas in those years just really didn't know what to make of this kid. But Elvis, it turns out, he really loved Vegas, and it became his kind of favorite getaway. He would go back there in between movie shoots just for rest and relaxation with his friends, you know, see other shows, pick up women. And he got married to Priscilla there in 1967. He made, of course, Viva Las Vegas, the kind of quintessential Vegas movie there in 63. So it became a very familiar place to him during the 60s.
0: Let's talk about Vegas itself, because it's a quirky city. It wasn't a big city until fairly recently. In fact, I was shocked, Richard, how small Vegas was until right around the time of the 1950s.
1: Yeah, it was a small town. It got founded in 1905. It kind of started to attract people in the early 30s when Hoover Dam was constructed nearby, and Las Vegas was the place where all the construction workers went downtown Vegas to gamble. Nevada was the one state in the union that had legalized gambling. The real boom in Las Vegas happened during the 40s. There were first a couple of hotels that opened on what we now know as the Las Vegas Strip, which was the highway leading from Vegas to Los Angeles. But then right after the war in 1946, the Flamingo Hotel opened, and that was the hotel that Bugsy Siegel and his mob friends from New York opened. And they began attracting really the top line big stars. And the whole idea of Vegas, the Vegas hotels, was to get people into the casinos to gamble and pay top dollar for the biggest stars, because that would get people into the casinos, and they'd make the money back from the gambling. Then that was the money they could pay top dollar to the stars with. And so starting with the Flamingo in 1946, then all the hotels opened on the Strip in the late 40s, early 50s, the Sands, the Sahara, the Desert Inn, etc. By the mid-50s, it was really the entertainment capital of America in terms of live nightclub entertainment. And so it was really hitting its golden age, its heyday years, right around the time that Elvis first appeared in Vegas in 56.
0: You wrote this in your chapter. You said, there was just one rule: keep the show to a strict time limit, usually an hour or less, to make sure patrons weren't away from the casinos for too long. For keeping people in the casino was the key to Vegas's whole business model. That led to one of Las Vegas's great innovations of the 1950s, the lounge show. Talk about that.
1: Yeah. There were, of course, the big showrooms where Sinatra, Tony Bennett, everybody played. Every major nightclub star in the country played Vegas at some time or another in the 50s and 60s. But then starting in the mid-50s, somebody had the idea to have a show in the lounge, which was kind of a bar lounge area right adjacent to the casino, in between the big shows in the big showrooms. It would keep people in the casino, in the hotel. They wouldn't leave. They'd go and spend an hour or so at the lounge where a different performer, comedians, singers, were performing, jazz groups. And the whole idea was to keep them from leaving the hotel, stay in the casino. But the lounge shows became a genre of their own. Louis Prima and Keeley Smith were a great duo back in the 50s, and they really set the model for lounge shows in Vegas. So you had this double helping of entertainment in each hotel.
0: And let's talk about a character who is from West Allis, Wisconsin, and his name Americanized, it's Wadzio or something really, really hard to pronounce, but Walter Liberace. Talk about Liberace. And by the way, talk a little bit about Liberace and Elvis.
1: Sure. one of the big stars in Vegas in the

0: mid-50s was Liberace. He had a really unique act, very flamboyant, you know, piano and talking with the audience and musical, you know, all sorts of music from classical to pop, popular, and very flamboyant. He was really one of the biggest stars in Vegas in the 50s. Elvis came in 1956, and he wasn't doing very well at the New Frontier Hotel. So Colonel Parker went over to the Riviera, where Liberace was playing and doing very well, of course, and asked Liberace if he could come over and help out his boy, you know, see his show, maybe take some publicity shots with him. And Liberace was a very generous performer and did that for Elvis. And Elvis always appreciated that, that Liberace was nice enough to sort of help him out when he was struggling a little in Las Vegas. But also, Elvis, I think, learned from Liberace, strangely enough. There was something about his showmanship. Liberace had one piece of advice for Elvis after he saw his show. He says, "Elvis, your show needs more glitz." And sure enough, not long after, Elvis was touring in a gold lamé jacket, very much like the one that Liberace was wearing in Las Vegas. And I think that they were friendly throughout their careers, continued to see each other and occasionally. And I do think that Liberace's showmanship was a big influence on Elvis, particularly in those later Vegas years when he came out with the white jumpsuits and the flashy outfits and stuff. I think you can look back and see Liberace's influence there.
1: Well, we'll continue with this conversation. The book is Elvis in Vegas, How the King Reinvented the Las Vegas Show. We'll be back with more of Richard Zoglin's story, Elvis in Vegas, after these messages. 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
3: 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Never, ever leave your pets in a hot car, even on a mild 75-degree day. The temperature inside your car can skyrocket to over 100 degrees in minutes. 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
1: Here on Our American Stories, Elvis in Vegas. We're talking about this terrific book with author Richard Zoglin, How the King Reinvented the Las Vegas Show. Let's talk about the Rat Pack. Who were they, and what impact did these guys have on Vegas?
0: Frank Sinatra was already a big Vegas star from the early 50s. And in 1960, he was making a movie in Las Vegas called Ocean's 11. He was also going to appear at the Sands Hotel in the evenings after his day of shooting was done. Well, this film had a lot of his sort of friends from Hollywood in the cast. And somebody came up with the idea that maybe Frank could bring some of them on stage with him in the evening when he did his show at the Sands. And so Dean Martin, Sammy Davis Jr., Peter Lawford, and Joey Bishop would come on stage every night, it turned out, and they would just have this kind of free-for-all session of songs and jokes and drinking, and it was a smash hit in Las Vegas for like 1 month in January, February 1960. The Rat Pack shows were the biggest thing Vegas had seen. Every celebrity from Hollywood came to it. Jack Kennedy was campaigning for president. He came to see the show on the campaign trail. And they kind of became the quintessential iconic stars of Vegas, the Rat Pack.
1: And let's talk about what happened soon after, because rock and roll is coming down the pike. A new generation, and this is always the case with pop music, a new generation is coming in. I want to read something because it almost seemed to summarize the clash of these almost two civilizations and cultures. You write, they needed, and you're talking about the Rat Pack, to leave the stage before a new kind of Vegas entertainment could emerge. Frank Sinatra and Elvis Presley represented two opposite poles in American popular music, the suave, largely urban, jazz-influenced tradition that dominated radio, recordings, and nightclubs for decades, and the unruly, largely rural, blues and country-influenced music that would first catch on in the mid-1950s and virtually take over in the next decade. That seismic shift in music, as well as in the rest of the culture, was mirrored in the changes that would come to the Las Vegas Strip. Talk about that, because it's fascinating.
0: Yeah, well, as I said, the Rat Pack kind of epitomized Vegas cool in the early 60s. But then things started to change very quickly, starting in 64 with the advent of the Beatles and the whole British invasion, all the changes in rock and roll, the counterculture, the Vietnam protest and everything. We know what happened in the 60s. And suddenly, by the late 60s, the cool Rat Pack guys were looking very last generation. And the new rock and rollers were not coming to Las Vegas. The younger generation did not think Vegas was cool anymore. And so Vegas was starting to, you know, wonder where it was going and how it was going to get the next generation. The nightclub scene was fading out, the traditional nightclub show. The nightclubs were closing around the country. Vegas was really the last outpost for real nightclub entertainment, but it was starting to fade. And so the rock and roll scene really made Vegas have to take a look at itself and figure out what to do next. And I think that Elvis's arrival in 1969 helped Vegas enter that new era of rock and roll.
1: And it's interesting because it also helped Elvis resuscitate his career. Let's talk about the 60s, because Elvis comes back from serving his country. And Tom Parker, and that's Colonel Tom Parker, as you write and chronicle, made a big mistake in the end by focusing Elvis only on this movie career of his, which, well, these were some really wretched films in the end. And Elvis had stopped touring and playing almost entirely. So talk about that. It's almost a lost musical decade.
0: Sure. It was Colonel Parker's decision after Elvis came back from the Army that he would become a movie star. and he didn't want him to be. You know, people felt that rock and roll was for kids, and that if you wanted a career, you had to graduate to something else. You couldn't just sing rock and roll forever. So Elvis wanted to do movies and had done some good movies, fairly good movies in the 50s before the Army. After the Army, though, he was restricted only to movies and recording. And through that entire decade, the movies got worse and worse. The songs he was recording were kind of no longer making the charts by the mid-60s, late 60s. And Elvis was getting bored to death. He knew the movies weren't very good. He really missed performing live. But the Colonel was, you know, very strict about this plan. He wanted to sort of restrict the access to Elvis. And so, you know, strangely enough, he did not do any live performing except for a couple of benefit performances. In 1961, Elvis did no live performing during the 1960s, no concerts, until finally in 1968, when he made his famous comeback special on NBC, finally it was time, the Colonel decided, for Elvis to come back to live performing. And Vegas, being very familiar to both of them, was where the Colonel decided to do it.
1: And let's talk about that night. He had to be nervous, first of all. It'd been a long time. But he comes out in that leather outfit, and he changes everybody's mind about him. People had thought he was washed out. Rock and roll had changed. Talk about the importance of this for Elvis's career in the culture, and particularly the cultural elites of the rock and roll crowd, the John Landaus and all those those young music critics who sort of thought of Elvis as sort of that old 50s character.
0: That's right. They had written him off. Now, things had started to change in December of 68 when he did his comeback special on NBC. There they saw Elvis still as powerful of a performer as ever. Still, the idea of Elvis returning to the stage, that was a big gamble for him. And he was very nervous. He had been away for so long, and so much had changed in the rock world. Elvis didn't know if he could still draw a crowd anymore, if he could still perform like he did a decade earlier. So he was very nervous about it. The rock and roll critics all came to that show. There was so much anticipation around that return. I think the appetite was whetted by that 68 special on NBC. But all the major rock critics and rock reporters from around the country basically flew in for that one night, that opening night on July 31st, 1969. And the reviews were almost unanimous raves. And even the rock critics who were very skeptical of Elvis, who felt he was a has-been, they admitted that he was amazingly good on stage. He could still rock with the old numbers. He had new stuff that he was doing for the first time, that with, you know, these songs like Suspicious Minds and In the Ghetto, that kind of introduced a new Elvis. He was reinventing himself, and I think the rock critics were kind of amazed and grateful to see him back as dynamic as ever.
1: Let's talk about a guy named Kurt Kerkorian, because Kirk, in the end, has something to do with his comeback. I mean, he's building a brand new hotel with a big, big stage and a lot of capacity.
0: Yeah, well, Kurt Kerkorian was coming to Las Vegas. He had bought a hotel, the Flamingo Hotel, I think a year earlier, and then he decided to build the biggest hotel in Vegas off the strip in the convention center area called the International Hotel, with a showroom twice as large as any other in Las Vegas. He had a whole crew getting ready for getting the hotel ready. He hired an entertainment director, and the instructions were to get the best, you know, the biggest entertainment available. A guy named Bill Miller was the entertainment director, who was a kind of well-known booker in Vegas. He went out and he wanted Elvis Presley. He thought that was the kind of big name, you know, big attraction that the hotel needed to open. Colonel Parker was receptive, except he had one problem. He didn't want Elvis to open the hotel, because the hotel was still being completed. Construction was, they were racing to finish it in time for the summer opening. And he said, we'll do the hotel, we'll play the hotel, but Elvis shouldn't be first. Have somebody else be the guinea pig. We'll come in second. And so Bill Miller, the booker, went to his backup choice, Barbara Streisand, who actually opened the hotel in July. It's played the month of July in 1969. Barbara actually didn't do that well. Her show was not that well received. She did more of a sort of stripped down New York cabaret style act, and it didn't really fill that big stage. Elvis filled the stage, and when he came, he sold out every single show for 28 straight days.
1: And we're talking to Richard Zoglin. The book is Elvis in Vegas, How the King Reinvented the Las Vegas Show. We'll continue with this story after these messages.
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1: And we return to Our American Stories. Up next, a story from our regular contributor, recipient of our Great American Storytelling Award and contest, and a friend of our show, Joy Neal Kidney. Joy is the author of Leora's Letters and Leora's Dexter Stories, two phenomenal books about her family's history. Today she shares with us a story entitled Dreaded Diseases of the Great Depression. Take it away, Joy.
4: Have you ever heard of anyone dying from the mumps or whooping cough? Both profoundly affected Iowa's Goff and Wilson families during the 1920s. They had already suffered through severe cases of the so-called Spanish influenza early in the decade. Leora, the oldest of Sheridan and Laura Goff's big family, was married to Clay Wilson. They had three children by then. Her brother Jennings had returned from the Great War and married Tess, a local Guthrie County girl. In 1921, Jennings and Tess had a daughter, Maxine, who was born the same spring as the Wilson twins. 3 years later, Tess gave birth to a son. Both Tess and baby Merrill came down with the mumps. Merrill was just 4 days old when his mother died. Jennings and his two small children began to make their home with his parents, Sheridan and Laura. When the Wilson family moved to Dexter, the Goffs moved there as well. Along with many others, both families had lost their farms after the Great War. Having been encouraged to go into debt for land, they were shocked that farm prices severely slumped. Clay Wilson hired out as a tenant farmer, but when that soured, the family moved to the edge of Dexter, where they could at least keep their cow. By 1928, farm jobs had dried up, along with the Wilson's cow. Clay sold the cow for $75. By then, they had seven children. They made out a large order to Sears, Roebuck & Company for food in bulk, including oatmeal, gallons of sorghum, large jars of peanut butter, clothes, boots, winter coats, and one Christmas present for each youngster. Bleak days of winter were upon them. Leora was in a family way again, with a baby due soon. In January of 1929, twins Jack and Jean were born. The babies were about 3 weeks old when the family moved from the outskirts of Dexter into a drab greenhouse on the street just south of the home of the extended Goff family. The Wilson youngsters looked forward to having cousins Maxine and Merrill as their neighbors. Right away, Clay set up a stove in the new house and laid a fire, so it would be warm when the youngest ones arrived. A few kids at a time rode in the Model T with their mother's stickery asparagus fern and other houseplants and dozens of mason jars filled with whatever Leora had been able to preserve from the garden. All nine children, even the babies, came down with colds. It was not long before their coughs grew serious, with a deep telltale croup. A doctor confirmed, indeed, they had all come down with whooping cough. A quarantine sign was posted on the front door, as the disease spreads very easily. Clay and Leora, who'd both had whooping cough as children, strewed newspapers upstairs on the wooden floors beside the children's beds, with ashes in the center to catch the phlegm that they spit up. short of breath after deep coughing, the kids would fall to their knees and gasp for air. Donald fainted during a coughing episode. Newspapers covered the downstairs floors as well. What a miserable time for the entire family. Every morning, Clabe gathered up those stench-filled newspapers to burn in the stove and arranged fresh ones on the floors. Every few days, Leora sent the children upstairs to snuggle under blankets in bed to stay warm, while she aired out the house, scoured everything, and mopped the floors with disinfectant. When the stove warmed up the kitchen again, she called the youngsters to come down. The room smelled so clean and medicine-y, Darling remembered that decades later. The 7-year-old felt warm and safe, crouched behind the wood stove. One night, Clabe heard scuffling and squeaking of bedsprings overhead. Dale was nearly unconscious in the disheveled bed, with his head caught in the curves of the wrought iron headboard. The boy was too weak to free himself. Clabe went for the doctor who prescribed medicine for Dale, who had developed pneumonia, and also checked Doris's bloodshot eye. She had coughed so hard that her blood vessel broke. The doctor said to use eye drops, probably boric acid. Those baby twins gasped and cried. They gagged when Leora tried to nurse them. The harried parents held them upside down, using fingers to work phlegm from their tiny mouths. So that Clabe and Leora could get some rest, Jennings Goff, who had had disease as a child, stayed with the Wilsons at night to help. Pertussis or whooping cough is most dangerous in infants. The doctor suggested spooning a little whiskey down their throats to try to clear them, but it didn't do any good. Baby Jack died, then 2 days later, so did Jean. They were 5 weeks old. The local newspaper noted that the school had sent a bouquet, and so had the Rebecca Lodge, of which grandmother was a member. Neighbors had taken up a collection for flowers, carnations. The spicy scent of carnations forever after would take Doris back to when she was 10 years old, and the funeral for the baby twins. Called the 100-day cough, the miserable disease can last weeks. Delbert and Donald were in the 8th grade and ended up missing a whole grading period at school. There was talk about holding them back a year, but they wanted to graduate with their classmates. The teachers agreed that if the boys would double down on their studies and take a special test, they could graduate, which they did. These days, most of us have gotten the DTP vaccination, which protects against diphtheria, tetanus, and whooping cough. A mumps vaccine wasn't developed until 1967. These days, it's hard to imagine the loss of a young mother to mumps, or to imagine the hardship of caring for 9 children with such a dreadful disease as whooping cough, then losing infants because of it.
1: And a beautiful job on the production by Monty Montgomery, and a special thanks to Joy Neal Kidney for sharing so many of the stories of her family. And it's hard to remember what life was like before we were here. As a comedian recently said, there was life before us and before you. And my goodness, when my dad and I would travel around the country, we'd always go to Civil War battlefields and under graveyards and cemeteries. And always there would be these little plots, little baby plots, every family losing a 3-year-old, a 1-year-old, miscarriages, the amount of death experienced by families, and right here in this one family, losing 2 5-week-olds to whooping cough and having to bury those little babies. A remarkable story about America living through hard times, farming life, falling prices, the Great Depression, no jobs, bleak winter months, mason jars, and my goodness, a stove that warmed the house, and reminding us what America was and still is. Family still loved, and family still lived and thrived. The story of America, the story of Des Moines, and Joy Neal Kidney's family here on Our American Stories.

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0: And we're back with Richard Zoglin, author of Elvis in Vegas, How the King Reinvented the Las Vegas Show. Let's talk about the success, because my goodness, the numbers were staggering. He just kept selling the room out and selling the room out. And ultimately, this led to his undoing in a way, didn't it?
4: Well, yeah. You know, he was so successful and profitable for the hotel and profitable for Elvis. And Colonel Parker was good at sort of repeating what worked. And so he brought Elvis back every 6 months, and Elvis started touring again. And it became a grind. It became a grind for him. He was excited at the beginning of the Las Vegas runs and for the first year or so after that. Then he started to get bored with it, and it was a tough lifestyle for him for 4 weeks to be kind of cooped up in a hotel room. He had trouble even, you know, going out because he was such a big star in Vegas. He couldn't go out and not be mobbed. It was a nocturnal lifestyle. He was staying up all night, sleeping all day. As we know, the drug use began to increase. He had his weight problems. So I think that's when the downhill slide started.
0: You wrote, it soon became a grind in his 30th floor home at the International Hotel, later the Hilton, with a palatial 5,000 square foot suite complete with private swimming pool and rooftop terrace, from which Elvis and his pals would sometime hit golf balls, had become a prison.
4: Yeah, I know. It was tough. Some people think that Vegas is what killed Elvis. I think that's unfair. I think that he was every artist has to keep moving, you know. That's why he got so bored with the movies in the 60s, how, you know, they were getting worse and worse, and Elvis was bored. Reinvented himself and found a great new venue in Las Vegas, but after a while it became the same thing over and over again. Combined with maybe an entourage that was a little enabling of his bad habits, the things, you know, started to go downhill. I wouldn't blame it on Las Vegas, but Vegas was certainly part of the problem.
0: You know, at the same time, this also was happening because he was establishing, well, something new that we now come to know as the residency. You wrote, he was the first major star to establish something like a regular schedule in Las Vegas. 2 4-week engagements a year, one in the winter, one in the summer, a forerunner of the residencies of latter-day Vegas stars like Celine Dion. Elvis's show set a new standard for Vegas. The star was now his own spectacle.
4: Yeah, that is the important point, is how Elvis, not only did Vegas help save Elvis's career and help him reinvent himself as a performer, but Elvis in a way saved Vegas, or at least changed Vegas. His show was not a traditional Vegas show, a traditional intimate Rat Pack-style nightclub show. It was a big rock concert like Extravaganza. And it drew a different kind of audience. It got people from around the country who were maybe not necessarily Vegas goers. They weren't big gamblers, high rollers that Vegas traditionally catered to. They were just fans of Elvis. They were middle America. They were families in a lot of cases. And they would make their summer vacation, organize it around a trip to Vegas for Elvis. And so that opened Vegas's eyes to a new kind of audience, a broader-based audience. And that was the audience that Vegas, over the next couple of decades, would discover in its own reinvention. You know, I think Elvis was sort of the starting gun for the change in Vegas from a kind of nightclub and gambling town for adults to a theme park family vacation, the place that we know today. And then became the residencies came, starting with Celine Dion in the early 2000s. In the 90s, pretty much the headliners kind of went into eclipse as the Cirque du Soleil kind of extravaganzas took over. And they're still, of course, very big there in Vegas, but now you're seeing a comeback in the kind of traditional headliners who are following what Celine Dion started, and a lot of rock performers now are coming to Vegas who wouldn't have done it before, I think. Now you see Lady Gaga there and Aerosmith. And so Vegas, of course, has become a huge family vacation destination. It took a little while, but I think he really opened the door to a broader-based audience and kind of introduced Vegas to that new audience that it would go after in the next couple of decades.
0: Indeed. You note that his decline started somewhere around August of 71, this slow, steady decline. But you write this, but he packed the audiences anyway, and that was part of the problem. The fans loved him no matter how bad he looked, no matter what he did. Talk about that.
4: Yeah, well, that's probably not something that Elvis fans want to hear, but, you know, I do think there was a little indulgence. There was, you know, indulgence by his entourage, the Memphis Mafia, and I think his fans, they did. They were so excited to see the guy on stage, and he did a great show. But he began to, you know, I think he got lazier as the years went on, and his patter on stage sometimes was a little wacky. The amazing thing was, even as he got his decline was starting, I think in terms of his behavior on stage and his weight, the voice was still as good as ever. You can hear recordings from like 74, and he's still the voice is still great. So maybe that was enough for the fans, but I do think that there were times when he was just not in good shape. You could tell he didn't have the energy, was starting to fade, but they did love him so much, and you know the women would he would throw out the towels to the women, and you know it got a little crazy, and by the end it was a little bit of a self-parody, and I don't think the fans helped by just loving everything he did.
0: Indeed, and this is a remarkable quote you have here towards the end of the book. After sitting through Elvis Presley's closing night performance at the Las Vegas Hilton, wrote the Memphis Press Scimitar in an eerily prophetic review on December 15th, 1976, one walks away wondering how much longer it can be before the end comes, perhaps suddenly, and why the king of rock and roll would subject himself to possible ridicule by going on stage so ill-prepared. Prophetic indeed.
4: Yeah, that was an eerie review written just 8 or 9 months before he died. It's too bad what happened, but I just want to remind people that Elvis in Vegas, he was great before he got fat. I mean, he was terrific in those early Vegas shows. And if you see some of the very late ones, it is kind of sad to see. But I think that's the consequence of a performer who was just forced to kind of repeat himself constantly. He should have done other things. He should have toured overseas. Everybody wanted Elvis to tour overseas, except for Colonel Parker, who we learned later had some passport problems. He was an immigrant from the Netherlands who apparently never had a passport. So he was always making excuses why Elvis could not tour. He would blame it on security issues or something, tour overseas. But he was just worried about his own status as an illegal immigrant. So that's the kind of thing that I think would have revived Elvis, would have re-energized him, and he couldn't do. So Vegas became, unfortunately, a kind of prison for him by the end.
0: I'm going to close with something and then get your comment. Elvis didn't kill Vegas, but he did change it. His triumph in Las Vegas helped hasten the demise of the old nightclub shows and sounded the starting gun for a very different era of Las Vegas entertainment. By the way, it's an era we all so readily enjoy, and I think it's why it's the top tourist attraction in America. And Elvis had a lot to do with that. Let's leave on a positive note. Talk about that.
4: Definitely. You know, Celine Dion, they did a tribute show to Elvis a few years ago that was televised, and she said, if it weren't for Elvis, I couldn't be doing what I'm doing here in Las Vegas. After Elvis died, you had performers like Cher and Dolly Parton who were, you know, the kind of performers that maybe wouldn't have done Las Vegas before, but I think Elvis showed that rock and roll could work on the big showroom stage. And as I said, he showed that there could be a bigger, sort of broader audience for Las Vegas. It wasn't just for the high roller types who loved Sinatra and the Rat Pack. It was for everybody. And so it was just the natural progression that took a little while. But now we have a Vegas that is just a huge, you know, tourist attraction for the whole family. And that's why Elvis continues to be a presence in Las Vegas. The impersonators and the wedding chapels and so forth. Because I think everybody recognizes that Elvis inaugurated a new era in Las Vegas, and that new era, they're still reaping the benefits of it today.
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25: News this hour from Town Hall. I'm Jason Walker. It is one of the most closely watched races, the Democratic Senate race between Representative Haley Stevens and Abdul El Sayed in Michigan. A very clear test right now, but officials still say it is much too close to call at this hour. Lebanese and Israeli negotiators talking again about a ceasefire agreement for Lebanon.
26: Lebanese and Israeli negotiators are here inside the U.S. Embassy in Rome for the seventh round of negotiations on a ceasefire agreement for Lebanon. This was an agreement that was reached in June, but still has a long way to go. As part of the agreement, Israel would withdraw from land in southern Lebanon. The Lebanese military would take over and would disarm Hezbollah. Hezbollah is the Iranian-backed militia that operates in southern Lebanon.
25: Ebola still spreading in Congo. Here's Lisa Dwyer.
3: Ebola has killed over 1,700 people in eastern Congo, marking the fastest growing outbreak of the disease. Over 3,800 cases have been recorded. The outbreak has led to challenges like mistrust, violence, and unpaid health care workers. Africa's CDC Director General has warned that nearly 80% of the new cases are from community spread, not contact tracing, and is linked to a variation of the virus for which there are no currently approved vaccines or treatments. Although there are clinical trials being conducted, the outbreak is spreading faster than health officials can track, with patient zero still unidentified. I'm Lisa Dwyer.
25: Asian shares surging and oil prices slipping after Wall Street rallied to records on Tuesday. Benchmarks overseas jumped more than 3% in Tokyo and Seoul. More on these stories, townhall.com.
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9: 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The heat is on, and it's going to stay on. The extreme heat warning was supposed to expire Sunday night, but has now been extended a second time by the National Weather Service, now until at least Saturday. Every Reed International Airport, Las Vegas' official weather station, reached 115 degrees this past Saturday, the hottest day of the year thus far. While recent highs over the past week have consistently topped 110 degrees, the average daily high for early August is 105. Forecasters say there will be little relief once the sun does go down, overnight lows in the 90s only. To help beat the heat, Clark County activating cooling stations at community centers, libraries, and other buildings. 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Last month proved to be the third hottest July on record, with an average daily temperature of 96.6 degrees. Back in March, Southern Nevada experienced 8 straight days of record-breaking temperatures with highs in the 90s. That's hot for March, making it the hottest March in Southern Nevada history. President Trump's visit to Las Vegas tomorrow means flight delays, road closures, as well as traffic congestion. The president scheduled to make an appearance at Red Rock Resort tomorrow afternoon to promote his tax policies. Temporary flight restrictions at the Harry Reid International Airport will be in effect from tonight until tomorrow afternoon at 4, suggesting Air Force One will be flying in sometime tonight, with the president expected to stay overnight at his namesake hotel, Trump International. Expect road closures tomorrow as the presidential motorcade heads from Trump International to Red Rock Resort, then from Red Rock back to Reid International tomorrow afternoon. Take AM 670 with you wherever you go. 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
5: By Tim Hennessy. He's an IT professional from Texas, and like so many families in America, grappled with his own health issues, primarily pain. Here is Tim Hennessy on the story of his own health journey.
10: The late 90s, I was in my

I would play racquetball, and the next day I could barely walk down the stairs. And I'm in my late 30s thinking, what's it going to be like if I make it to 50? So it was recommended to visit a doctor in Calabasas, California, where I lived. And he was a pretty famous doctor. A lot of Hollywood people would go see him. And he took a look at me, and he basically diagnosed me with a form of autoimmune disease. When I looked at him, I said to him, "Doctor, could it be what I'm eating and drinking? Could it be my diet?" Because I knew a secret that he didn't know. I knew my diet was horrible. He kind of gave me an out. He says, "No, Tim, it's nothing you're doing that caused this. It's more likely hereditary." So I'm like, oh, good, I'm relieved. And he says, "These things kind of happen to people, but the good news is we can control it. And, you know, some people get heart disease, some people get cancer. You're lucky it isn't cancer," as he pats me on the shoulder, you know, with his gentle bedside manner that he had, you know. And I wanted to believe him because I wanted to continue drinking my Diet Dr. Pepper for breakfast with 4 milk chocolate macadamia nut pepper charm cookies. That was my typical breakfast. And I would alternate the next day. I'd have donuts instead of the cookies with my Diet Dr. Pepper. I wanted to be able to go to McDonald's or other fast food places at lunchtime, and I didn't want to think about what I was eating. So I didn't tell him that was my diet, but I thought, well, good, you can control this. I can continue eating crappy food. Great, this is awesome. Then he handed me a prescription. He said, "Tim, why don't you take a look at this new drug?" And I asked him, "Well, how long do I have to take this drug?" And he said, "Most likely for the rest of your life. There is no cure for what you have." And he said, "The best we can do is help control what you have." And he said, "I'm pretty confident that we could help you." So I drove home from the doctor's office with this prescription. And I didn't know quite what to do at first. So I talked to my wife, and she said, "How'd it go?" I said, "Well, the doctor gave me a prescription for this drug, and he told me to look it up." And I decided to look it up. And the internet in the late 90s isn't what it is today, but each company had a website. I went to this company's website and I looked up this particular drug. Yeah, the funny thing is, the first thing I noticed when I looked the drug up, it said, "For the symptom of this, for the symptom of that." And what I was looking for, and maybe naively, I was looking for the word cure. But I didn't see the word cure. I then saw the side effects. And the first thing I noticed was it said, lower your immune system. The second one was potentially increased risk of heart disease. And the third one was potentially increased risk of cancer. So I turned to my wife, Deb. I go, "Wow, what could possibly go wrong? I take this drug for the rest of my life and I have a lower immune system, a greater risk of heart disease and greater risk of cancer, but I got rid of my migraines and my pain." Needless to say, I didn't want to take this drug. I wanted to see if I could find another way. Then there's a woman who came into my life through another friend of my wife's, and she handed me this book. It's called "You're Not Sick, You Are Thirsty" by Dr. Bat Melnjahel and something. It's a long Indian name. I call him Dr. Batman. I think that's his nickname. So I decided I'm going to increase my water and get rid of my soda habit. And I haven't had one since. And that was August 2004. And I have to tell you, I haven't had a migraine. I haven't had a headache, maybe a mild headache once in a while if I don't sleep enough. My blood pressure was back to normal, and it continues to be back to normal. All my pains went away. So I thought, well, what could I do if I change my diet? Here I am. I'm in my 60s now. I still have normal blood pressure. I have no more pains in my knees, back, and elbow like I did originally. I haven't had a migraine in 20 years. My diet's not perfect by any means, but I know if I get a little bit off track, I got to get back to the green juices and making sure I exercise, making sure I get vitamin D and sunshine. So the proof is in the pudding. I could have been 25 years ago on medication the rest of my life, as I mentioned. And who knows what my immune system would have been? Who knows if I'd still be alive today, being on medication for 25 years with a increased risk of cancer, increased risk of heart disease, and a lower immune system. You know, for me personally,
I have an open

0: In mind, I'll hear both sides, but let me decide. As an American, I should have the personal freedom to choose my doctor, to ignore my doctor if I don't agree with him, to choose an alternative health practitioner, to ignore the alternative healthcare practitioner's advice if I choose to. Let me decide what my health is. And I believe that's what all Americans really want. Let us choose.
1: And a special thanks to Greg Hengler on the production of the story. A special thanks to Tim Hennessy for sharing his story. And so many Americans grapple with these choices. Do I just work on my diet and health, or do I go see a doctor? And it's not an either or. You need doctors and you need to eat better. The story of Tim Hennessy's health journey, the story of so many Americans here on Our American Stories.

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0: And we continue with Our American Stories. Randall Wallace is the writer and or director of films such as Braveheart, We Were Soldiers, The Man in the Iron Mask, Heaven is for Real, Pearl Harbor, and Secretariat. Here he is to share the story of Penny Chenery, owner of the 1973 Triple Crown winner. And we're, of course, talking about that thoroughbred, that aforementioned thoroughbred, Secretariat. Let's take a listen.
11: Penny Chenery was the owner of Secretariat. And I have made a number of films that I've had the incredible blessing of getting to know the actual human beings that live the story. And Penny Chenery and Secretariat are great examples. Also, the family that Heaven is for Real is about, the Burpo family, I've gotten to know them as well. Penny Chenery was a remarkable woman. Now, what drew the studio and others to the tale of Secretariat was obviously the achievements of the horse. But you can't scratch the surface of that story without coming full face into Penny Chinnery. She was a mother of five and basically a housewife whose father had loved horses. They owned a horse breeding farm in Virginia, and it wasn't the kind of Lexington, Kentucky, gorgeous, picturesque, almost Norman Rockwell kind of horse farm. It was a hard scrabble place that they had. But as her father began to sink into dementia and Penny's children were growing and she was finding that place that many of us come to when we think, okay, being a parent has demanded all of my attention, but what am I going to do after that? And how am I going to demonstrate for my children the kind of person that I want them to be? That you sacrifice time with your children if you go off to slay dragons yourself, but you also show them that you are and they are dragon slayers, and this is who we must become. So the story came across my desk. A friend of mine at Disney had called me and asked me to take a look at it. And I said right away, this is fascinating. I would really love to do this, but I really need to spend some time with Penny Chinnery. Now, there's a story about Penny that has nothing to do with the racehorse, but I think it's really insightful. Penny had a guy who worked for her who was in charge of her sort of brand management, which was a new thing about how do we deal with all of the things beyond just racing horses, that there is a brand name, there's maybe merchandise that we could sell, other things. Well, he applied for that job with Penny. And Penny was living in a retirement community at that point. And he told me this story. His name was Leonard. Leonard said, when I went in to interview with Penny, I saw on her coffee table a picture of an older gentleman. Penny was 90 at this point, maybe older than 90. And he saw a picture of an older gentleman and he said, Penny, I've studied your life and I know the faces of the men that you were married to, but because Penny had had a couple of marriages, three, I think, and that's not one of your husbands. Who is that? And Penny said, well, that's my boyfriend. Now, Penny's in her 90s. And he went, oh, your boyfriend. Oh, that's great. So he went back the next day to interview her again, and there was a different picture. And he said, wait, Penny, that's not the same picture that was here yesterday. And she said, no, I've got three boyfriends, and I put up the different picture depending on who's coming over. And I said, you get out of here. I don't believe the story. He goes, go ask her. And I went to Penny, and I said, Penny, Leonard says you had a picture of a gentleman on, and you said, that's my boyfriend. And she looked at me, and she went, so? And I said, well, he said that he came back the next day, and you had a different picture because you rotate pictures based on who your boyfriends are coming over. And she went, so? And Penny, you're my hero. When I want to grow up to be you. When I grow up. And I had one more tremendous insight with Penny that she shared with me. You know, I'm not into victim mentality. Things that have happened that shouldn't have happened and that were awful and sometimes even worse than awful. But it's the overcoming that's the story we need to tell. Penny and I were at the Kentucky Derby after Secretariat had come out. And in the horse racing world, of course, really loved Secretariat. And everybody was flocked around Penny. Everybody wanted to shake her hand and get a story to tell about Penny. And when the race started, the Kentucky Derby is so captivating and exciting. And everybody, we were out on the balcony. I was standing next to Penny watching the race. And the Kentucky Derby unfolded and the race was over and everybody in this exuberant, almost drunk with excitement, filtered back inside and Penny and I were left alone. I was standing there at the Kentucky Derby with Penny Chinnery, just the two of us, overlooking the racetrack. And I thought, what a moment this is. And the two of us were standing there together, and I said to her, Penny, I gave you the best I could to tell you your story and the story of your horse, and to do it fairly and honestly. And I know to put it into 2 hours, we had to condense and be impressionistic in places, but we all did our very best. Is there anything that we missed or that you haven't shared with me? And it's like that song, The Gambler, the night got deathly quiet. The afternoon got deathly quiet around me anyway. And Penny said, I sat right down there in that box, and she pointed to it. It was just 20 or 30 feet away from us. She said, I sat there many, many afternoons by myself. The other owners tolerated me, but they never accepted me. And she wasn't bitter, but she was being honest. Like, this is what she faced. This is what she overcame. And that's why she has a great story to tell, is she didn't let that stop her. And I had an experience. She reminded me of my mother in many ways, in her strength and in her blue eyes. She reminded me of my mother. And we were doing a screening of We Were Soldiers, the first public screening of We Were Soldiers for test audience. And my father had just passed away, so a few months before, so I was calling my mother every day. And I called my mother and I said, Mama, how are you doing? And she said, I'm doing okay. How are you doing? And I said, well, I'm nervous today. And my mother said, why? I said, well, we're going to test the movie for a public audience, and all these critics and some amateur critics like college film students and others, they're going to come, and they like to write snarky comments. And critics even seem to enjoy being able to pick out the wrong things or things that they can criticize. And my mother said, well, why does that make you nervous? And I said, well, I put my blood and my sweat and my tears and my money into this movie. It's going to make me nervous. And my mother said, honey, if they crucify Jesus Christ, there are going to be some people that don't like you.
0: And a terrific job on the production and editing by our own Greg Hengler. And a special thanks to Randall Wallace for sharing with us a few stories about Penny Chinnery, the owner of the 1973 Triple Crown winner Secretariat. By the way, we do our own story on Secretariat's epic win at the Belmont Stakes from beginning to end, and also quite a bit about Penny and the horse itself. And you heard just a little bit about the character of Penny Chinnery, what she had to overcome being a woman in those trainers' boxes and in those owners' boxes. And yet she overcame, triumphed, and became a legend in the business. Penny Chinnery's story, a great overcoming story, a part of a great movie, Secretariat, here on Our American Stories.
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8: And we return to our American stories. Up next, a story from our regular contributor, recipient of our Great American Storytelling Award and contest, and a friend of our show, Joy Neal Kidney. Joy is the author of Leora's Letters and Leora's Dexter Stories, two phenomenal books about her family's history. Today she shares with us a story entitled Dreaded Diseases of the Great Depression. Take it away, Joy.
9: Have you ever heard of anyone dying from the mumps or whooping cough? Both profoundly affected Iowa's Goff and Wilson families during the 1920s. They had already suffered through severe cases of the so-called Spanish influenza early in the decade. Leora, the oldest of Sheridan and Laura Goff's big family, was married to Clay Wilson. They had 3 children by then. Her brother Jennings had returned from the Great War and married Tess, a local Guthrie County girl. In 1921, Jennings and Tess had a daughter, Maxine, who was born the same spring as the Wilson twins. 3 years later, Tess gave birth to a son. Both Tess and baby Merrill came down with the mumps. Merrill was just 4 days old when his mother died. Jennings and his 2 small children began to make their home with his parents, Sheridan and Laura. When the Wilson family moved to Dexter, the Goffs moved there as well. Along with many others, both families had lost their farms after the Great War. Having been encouraged to go into debt for land, they were shocked that farm prices severely slumped. Clay Wilson hired out as a tenant farmer, but when that soured, the family moved to the edge of Dexter, where they could at least keep their cow. By 1928, farm jobs had dried up, along with the Wilson's cow. Clay sold the cow for $75. By then, they had 7 children. They made out a large order to Sears, Roebuck & Company for food in bulk, including oatmeal, gallons of sorghum, large jars of peanut butter, clothes, boots, winter coats, and one Christmas present for each youngster. Bleak days of winter were upon them. Leora was in a family way again, with a baby due soon. In January of 1929, twins Jack and Jean were born. The babies were about 3 weeks old when the family moved from the outskirts of Dexter into a drab greenhouse on the street just south of the home of the extended Goff family. The Wilson youngsters looked forward to having cousins Maxine and Merrill as their neighbors. Right away, Clabe set up a stove in the new house and laid a fire, so it would be warm when the youngest ones arrived. A few kids at a time rode in the Model T with their mother's stickery asparagus fern and other houseplants and dozens of mason jars filled with whatever Leora had been able to preserve from the garden. All nine children, even the babies, came down with colds. It was not long before their coughs grew serious, with a deep telltale croup. A doctor confirmed, indeed, they had all come down with whooping cough. A quarantine sign was posted on the front door, as the disease spreads very easily. Clabe and Leora, who both had whooping cough as children, strewed newspapers upstairs on the wooden floors beside the children's beds, with ashes in the center to catch the phlegm that they spit up. Short of breath after deep coughing, the kids would fall to their knees and gasp for air. Donald fainted during a coughing episode. Newspapers covered the downstairs floors as well. What a miserable time for the entire family. Every morning, Clabe gathered up those stench-filled newspapers to burn in the stove and arranged fresh ones on the floors. Every few days, Leora sent the children upstairs to snuggle under blankets in bed to stay warm, while she aired out the house, scoured everything, and mopped the floors with disinfectant. When the stove warmed up the kitchen again, she called the youngsters to come down. The room smelled so clean and medicine-y, Darling remembered that decades later. The seven-year-old felt warm and safe, crouched behind the wood stove. One night, Clabe heard scuffling and squeaking of bedsprings overhead. Dale was nearly unconscious in the disheveled bed, with his head caught in the curves of the wrought iron headboard. The boy was too weak to free himself. Clabe went for the doctor who prescribed medicine for Dale, who had developed pneumonia, and also checked Doris's bloodshot eye. She had coughed so hard that a blood vessel broke. The doctor said to use eye drops, probably boric acid. Those baby twins gasped and cried. They gagged when Leora tried to nurse them. The harried parents held them upside down, using fingers to work phlegm from their tiny mouths. So that Clabe and Leora could get some rest, Jennings Goff, who had had disease as a child, stayed with the Wilsons at night to help. Pertussis or whooping cough is most dangerous in infants. The doctor suggested spooning a little whiskey down their throats to try to clear them, but it didn't do any good. Baby Jack died, then 2 days later, so did Jean. They were 5 weeks old. The local newspaper noted that the school had sent a bouquet, and so had the Rebecca Lodge, of which grandmother was a member. Neighbors had taken up a collection for flowers, carnations. The spicy scent of carnations forever after would take Doris back to when she was 10 years old, and the funeral for the baby twins. Called the 100-day cough, the miserable disease can last weeks. Delbert and Donald were in the eighth grade and ended up missing a whole grading period at school. There was talk about holding them back a year, but they wanted to graduate with their classmates. The teachers agreed that if the boys would double down on their studies and take a special test, they could graduate, which they did. These days, most of us have gotten the DTP vaccination, which protects against diphtheria, tetanus, and whooping cough. A mumps vaccine wasn't developed until 1967. These days, it's hard to imagine the loss of a young mother to mumps, or to imagine the hardship of caring for 9 children with such a dreadful disease as whooping cough, then losing infants because of it.
8: And a beautiful job on the production by Monty Montgomery, and a special thanks to Joy Neal Kidney for sharing so many of the stories of her family. And it's hard to remember what life was like before we were here. As a comedian recently said, there was life before us and before you. And my goodness, when my dad and I would travel around the country, we'd always go to Civil War battlefields and under graveyards and cemeteries. And always there would be these little plots, little baby plots, every family losing a 3-year-old, a 1-year-old, miscarriages, the amount of death experienced by families. And right here in this one family, losing 2 5-week-olds to whooping cough and having to bury those little babies. A remarkable story about America living through hard times, farming life, falling prices, the Great Depression, no jobs, bleak winter months, mason jars, and my goodness, a stove that warmed the house. And reminding us what America was and still is. Family still loved, and family still lived and thrived. The story of America, the story of Des Moines, and Joy Neal Kidney's family here on Our American Stories.

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0: This is Our American Stories, and we tell stories about everything on this show. And up next, perhaps one of the biggest football rivalries in the United States is between Ohio State and Michigan. On game day, traditionally the third weekend of November, fans of Ohio State cover up every M they can see and Michigan fans partake in Buckeye nutcracking. What most people don't know, however, is that this rivalry extends back to the early 1800s over a land dispute that turned violent. Here's Monty Montgomery with a story.

0: It's a well-known fact if you live in the Midwest that Michigan and Ohio don't really like each other that much. Most of that comes down to football today, but that hasn't always been the case. It used to come down to a small strip of land known as the Toledo Strip that resulted because of a mapping error in the Northwest Territories combined with interesting language in the Northwest Ordinance in the early 1800s, which ultimately led to a war between Michigan and Ohio when Michigan was applying for statehood. Here's Ted Long, founder of Holy Toledo History, with more on this remarkable story.
1: The rule was something like the Michigan was to run on a line east and west drawn through the southerly bend of the extreme of Lake Michigan till it reached Lake Erie. And if you draw that line, it clearly puts Toledo and Maumee Bay in Michigan. And as the story goes, in 1803, when the state legislature in Ohio was putting together their application, a trapper comes down from up north and reminds them, if you follow that, you're going to lose lake access. And so they made an adjustment, applied for statehood. Apparently there were some people in Washington that raised an eyebrow, but nobody did anything about it, and it passed. And suddenly Ohio's a state, and they have Maumee Bay,
0: which, according to the language of the Northwest Ordinance, should have been Michigan's.
1: Questions started to brew about how did this happen and what's going on. And Edward Tiffin was the Surveyor General of Northwest Territory, later became governor of Ohio. He ordered up a survey from a guy named William Harris. And that survey followed exactly what the state of Ohio did in 1803. So it was kind of a ginned up deal. It's like, hey, we need you to do a survey. Just make sure it follows what we already did. That became the Harris line. And then in 1818, President Monroe stepped in and said, well, I'd like to order my own survey. So they asked Harris to do it again, and he said no, and invited a guy by the name of John Fulton to do the survey. When he was done, we now have the Fulton line. And it, by the way, followed what the Northwest Ordinance should have been. And so the difference between the Harris line and the Fulton line becomes this 450-mile wedge-shaped section of land that became known as the Toledo Strip. And it's basically five miles wide at the Indiana border and 8 miles wide by the time you get to Lake Erie.
0: But within that small space was something very important to both Michigan and Ohio.
1: The big plus was lake access. You've got Maumee Bay included in that portion of the strip that's 5 miles wide. That includes Maumee Bay, and that was already a very active port and an important part of the Northwest Ohio area. But what people also knew was that coming along was probably the biggest economic development project coming, which was the Miami Erie Canal. And that was going to connect the Great Lakes with the Mississippi River. And they knew that a terminus for that had to be somewhere in that area. And so Ohio wanted that terminus, and so did Michigan Territory.
0: So to prevent Michigan from getting it, Ohio simply claimed it as their own. But Michigan, led by 24-year-old Governor Stevens T. Mason, wasn't going to let Ohio walk all over them. Oh no. They were going to fight for the land, but first, with the pen.
1: Well, when Michigan finally comes around to apply for statehood, their governor, Governor Mason, he oversees the passage of what's referred to as the Pains and Penalties Act, which essentially leveled fines against anyone, and jail sentences, by the way, on any Ohio officials who tried to exercise jurisdiction over this contested territory. And so that meant anything going on within what we know as Toledo today was covered under the Pains and Penalties Act. Now the big question became was, how was he going to enforce it? At the same time that went through, Ohio Governor Robert Lucas then passed a resolution that extended the county borders into the strip. Before that, if you look at old paperwork here in Toledo area, a lot of it would be filed under Port Lawrence, Michigan, or Port Lawrence Township, Michigan. A lot of the Ohioans just thumbed their nose at the Pains and Penalties Act and the Michigan governor and said, we made the decision, we're part of Ohio.
0: And that decision to thumb their nose at Michigan resulted in all-out war. And Michigan raised its militia and sent them to Phillips Corner, where the first battle was fought.
1: Spring of 1835, there was a number of things that happened, actually. I think it was April 9th, there was a posse that was led down by the Michigan sheriff, and he arrested a number of Ohio State officials. There were some newspaper reports that they tore an Ohio State flag down and dragged it through the streets and then burned it. And then a few days after that, about 60 Michigan partisans came down and intercepted a survey team on April 26th, and that became known as the Battle of Phillips Corners. And there's actually a plaque out the middle of nowhere designating where this Phillips Corner took place, the Battle of Phillips Corner. Actually, it was no battle at all. The Michigan militia showed up. There were 9 members of the survey party. The militia shot over their heads, and I think a couple of people were actually captured. The rest of them ran off. There was no blood or anything like that. This was more of a shot across the bow for the state of Michigan or the Michigan Territory.
0: And seeing that Michigan was going to fight for the land, Ohio naturally fought back. Or at least one Ohioan did.
1: Yeah, so a couple of months after the Battle of Phillips Corner in July of 1835, the Michigan Sheriff Joseph Wood comes into Toledo, and he's going to try to arrest a couple of Ohio partisans, one of whom is a gentleman by the name of Two Stickney, who actually had a brother named One Stickney. His father, Benjamin Stickney, was one of the founders of the Toledo area. He was heavily involved in both Port Lawrence and Vistula, and helped promote the idea of those two towns coming together to form Toledo. Anyway, the sheriff comes in, tries to arrest Two Stickney. Scuffle breaks out. I've heard it described as a pen knife. Stickney pulls out of his pocket, stabs the sheriff, kind of left him with a minor wound, but that was the first and only blood drawn in the whole Michigan War. They say that Sheriff Wood was kind of the Toledo War's lone casualty.
0: Soon enough, the federal government, especially President Andrew Jackson, grew tired of these shenanigans and sought a resolution to the conflict.
1: Well, there were a lot of different things going on in Washington and how it played out. It was pure politics, but Jackson eventually steps up and says, enough's enough. We're going to offer you all the Upper Peninsula, and we're going to give Toledo essentially what was laid out in the original Ohio statehood application. Folks in Michigan were not real excited about that, but they also knew that the federal government, which had actually reached a point where they were getting ready to distribute actual money to some of the states, in order to get in line for that, they had to get statehood. That money was not going to come to Michigan Territory. So they knew they had to get in line. And so originally they voted against the proposition, and then things got pretty ugly when they realized that they were just going to be left out in the cold, weren't going to get any federal support. They had then a second convention, which is referred to as the Frostbite Convention, in December of 1836, and they reluctantly agreed to the compromise and took on the Upper Peninsula, and Toledo became part of Ohio. And it's funny because Michigan becomes the 26th state in the Union, and a lot of folks said, you know, they kind of got the short end of the stick. But at the same time, as time went by, they realized that 9,000 square miles of land they picked up in the UP was heavily loaded with deposits of copper and iron ore. And so they were able to get their money's worth out of it from that standpoint. And then today, if you look at that area, it's a spectacular vacation area, winter, summer, fall. And I don't want to say anything having, you know, lived here in Toledo, but I think Michigan might have done okay in that deal in the end.
2: The Upper Peninsula, that's what they got for the deal. And Ohio, well, they got Toledo, and it was, at the time, what they wanted. What a great deal for both in the end. The Toledo War, here on Our American Stories. 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
11: News this hour from Town Hall. I'm Jason Walker, Missouri's top election official, rejecting a petition for a statewide referendum on new congressional districts backed by President Trump. Supporters had submitted thousands of signatures to try to force a November election, but Republican Secretary of State Denny Hoskins asserted Tuesday the petition is, quote, unconstitutional. Senate Judiciary Committee voting 12-10 to advance the nomination of Acting Attorney General Todd Blanche to the full Senate for a final confirmation.
12: The nomination will be favorably reported. The meeting's adjourned.
13: Senate Judiciary Committee Chairman Chuck Grassley of Iowa announcing results of the vote to advance the nomination to the full Senate. Tuesday's vote followed a deal struck late Sunday between Blanche and two Republican senators who threatened to block his confirmation until Blanche formally rescinded a $1.8 billion fund meant to compensate some who felt they were unfairly targeted by the Justice Department. Bernie Bennett in Washington.
11: Officials say the bloodshed is just getting worse between Russia and Ukraine. The Russians overnight sending more attacks into Ukraine. A lot of people have died.
14: Russia and Ukraine are trading accusations that drone attacks are causing civilian deaths. In eerie footage reposted by Ukraine's president, a vegetable vendor in Kherson is seen running around his minivan, set up as a produce stand, trying to escape what Zelensky says is a Russian drone. The man known as Yuri suffered wounds to his back, legs, and arms. In an interview with the regional military administration, he says it was a terrifying ordeal. Meanwhile, Russian officials say a drone strike at a crowded Black Sea beach killed 7 people on Monday, while 5 were killed Tuesday in the Moscow region. Neighboring countries are expressing concern that escalating attacks endanger shipping and could put food supply chains at risk. I'm Jennifer King.
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11: Despite rising prices for new vehicles, business has been booming for one automaker. Rich Thomason explains.
16: Toyota's profits almost doubled in its fiscal first quarter. Solid demand in the U.S. and India, combined with a favorable exchange rate, boosting the bottom line. The automaker, whose line includes the Prius Hybrid and Lexus luxury models, reports a $9.4 billion net profit April through June, up substantially from the same quarter a year ago. Quarterly sales rose 10% on year to $85 billion. Rich Thomason reporting.
11: Guatemalan authorities remaining on alert and have evacuated residents from 8 villages following the eruption of the Fuego volcano, one of Central America's most active volcanoes. The Disaster Management Agency says more than 700 people evacuated. Breaking news and analysis, townhall.com. Authorities have a suspect in custody now in one of the wildfires that destroyed some 700 buildings around Spokane. The sheriff there says the man was apprehended after a citizen had tipped off authorities.
17: The witness, a citizen, very good citizen, noticed a male standing on the side of the road looking into the trees as he was going to pick somebody up. About 10 minutes later, as he was coming back through the area, he noticed the male was bending down near some grass. At that point, the male stood up and looked very nervous, according to our citizen witness. At that point, the male walked away. The citizen returned to their house. A short time later, after being at home, they saw smoke coming from what they believed was the area that they had seen the male bending down by the side of the road.
11: And more on these stories at townhall.com.
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21: 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Gary McNamara and Eric Harley talk about everything from politics to social issues and news of the day. Whether you're up late or you're just starting your day, welcome to the show. From the Relief Factor Studios, this is Red Eye Radio
0: all across America. We are Red Eye Radio. He is Eric Carly, and I'm Gary McNamara. Eric has the morning off. He's under the weather. Wow, look at this. My hometown, where I was born and raised, has made the news again. A Buffalo, New York music venue said it has barred a DJ from performing again after it's said the We Are Charlie Kirk meme song was played in apparent jest. In a Facebook statement posted Sunday, live music bar Nietzsche said it only learned about the incident after it circulated on social media. The venue said the artist and promoter described the incident as a joke. It apologized to the patrons, said the content did not reflect its values, and announced a DJ responsible would not be invited back. We want to apologize for a moment that occurred during the

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16: News this hour from Town Hall. I'm Jason Walker. Voters have gone to the polls in Michigan, Missouri, Virginia, Kansas, and Washington State. Very closely watched race, that of the Michigan Democratic Senate contest. Between Haley Stevens and Abdul El Sayed, it is still too close to call. And Representative Wesley Bell winning the Democratic primary in Missouri's 1st Congressional District against former Congresswoman Cori Bush. Latest job numbers have dipped, well, just a bit. Here's Lisa Dwyer.
17: U.S. job openings fell slightly in June, but the labor market continued to show resilience in the face of an economic shock from the fighting in Iran. The Labor Department says that employers posted 7.36 million vacancies in June, down from 7.5 million in May, but still in line with expectations. Layoffs were little changed at 1.8 million. Openings rose at warehouse, transportation, and utility companies and at federal government agencies. Openings dropped at wholesalers and manufacturers of non-durable goods. I'm Lisa Dwyer.
16: Senate Majority Leader John Thune was asked if he agrees with GOP colleague Bernie Moreno that Max Miller should not serve in Congress following some very strong domestic abuse allegations.
18: It's a very sad and unfortunate case. It is a family matter, and I don't have any observations beyond that.
16: Russian missile and drone strikes on Kyiv overnight and surrounding areas, killing at least 15 people, wounding 42 others. Reports indicate a number of them are children. The overnight attack into Wednesday, part of a large series of scaled up, Russian ballistic missile strikes. More on these stories, townhall.com.
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16: There is possible trouble for a member of the House of Representatives with some very serious allegations at store. We hear more on the story now from correspondent Mike Hempen in Washington.
23: The House Ethics Committee has recommended a censure for Republican Representative Chuck Edwards. It found that Edwards engaged in unprofessional and inappropriate conduct toward two young female aides. A censure registers the House's deep disapproval of a lawmaker's conduct, but it does not meet the threshold for expulsion. Edwards has denied any of his conduct was intended as a sexual or romantic advance. The committee highlighted numerous examples of actions it considers inappropriate. They include Edwards providing the young women with lavish gifts, making comments regarding their appearance, and sending notes regarding his affection. Mike Hemp in Washington.
16: Breaking news and analysis, townhall.com. 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
24: Stocks rallied to records on Wall Street as companies kept piling up profits and as oil prices fell. The S&P 500 jumped 1.8% Tuesday. The Dow added 907 points. That's about 1.7%. The Dow had set its own record the day before. The Nasdaq Composite jumped 2.6%. Palantir Technologies and Caterpillar helped lead the way after becoming the latest companies to deliver surprisingly strong profits for the spring. Palantir soared 29.5%. Caterpillar rose 5.6%. Brent crude fell below $80 a barrel. Seth Sutel, New York.
16: SpaceX has reported a smaller loss than Wall Street had expected, along with the surge in revenue in the first quarterly report as a public company. The firm, of course, is run by Elon Musk and posted a loss of $541 million. More on these stories, townhall.com.
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0: 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Gary McNamara and Eric Harley talk about everything from politics to socialism and news of the day. Whether you're up late or you're just starting your day, welcome to the show. 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
1: Eric has the morning off because he's under the weather. Just found out about an hour ago. About 2 hours ago. Time flies when you're having fun. But, you know, to start, and we hope he feels better and he's back for tomorrow's show. Just looking here very quickly, because I had a thought on the way into work. Very quickly, I just want to see if it is true. Well, now my computer is on the fritz. What, does yours work? Yours, okay. Just I just went on completely just... like what in the heck? We'll try it again. No, won't do it. We'll try it one more time, okay? Because I was thinking about this on the way to work, and I actually looked up everything to make sure that I have it correct. And let me just try it one more time. Here we go. All right. Because I saw over the weekend, I only saw one story that said that the U.S. national debt is what hit $40 trillion. And I'm looking at it right now. I don't know when they had this, so it's like $39.6 trillion. So I just looked that up right now. I don't know whether that is from a week ago or 2 weeks ago or whatever. But we're hitting the $40 trillion mark. And I told you a story. This goes back a long time ago, and Eric always got a kick out of it. When I was swimming long distances, I

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15: News this hour from Town Hall. I'm Jason Walker. Democrats facing a significant challenge right now in Michigan Senate primary. Haley Stevens and Abdul El-Sayed dueling in a very tight race, still too close to call. Representative Wesley Bell winning the Democratic primary in Missouri's 1st Congressional District. He has defeated former Congresswoman Cori Bush. And a setback for the GOP in the Show Me State.
16: Missouri's top election official, Republican Denny Hoskins, has rejected a citizen's petition seeking a November referendum on a new congressional district map approved by Republicans.
17: Challenging a congressional map is unconstitutional under Missouri law.
16: Hoskins says the hundreds of thousands of petition signatures don't matter. The new map being used in the current primaries stretches a Kansas City House district held by Democrat Emanuel Cleaver into rural central Missouri in hopes of flipping the seat. A group backing the referendum effort says Hoskins is trying to silence the people's voice and they will contest the decision in court. I'm Jennifer King.
15: President Trump says the Democrat Party is dead.
18: I think they should have a new party. The Communists of America, and
12: it will do well. It'll get about 10% of the vote.
15: In the meantime, President Trump says a deal on the Strait of Hormuz could come anytime within the next 24 to 36 hours. An agreement could potentially help bring an end to the war. But this war keeps dragging on. Russian missile and drone strikes blasting Ukraine overnight, killing 15 people, wounding 42 others, many of the victims reportedly children and the elderly. Ukraine faces challenges intercepting these strikes due to a limited stockpile of interceptor missiles. More on these stories, townhall.com.
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15: Some good news for an iconic eatery.
22: McDonald's posted a strong profit in its second quarter and named a new chief U.S. operations, Sky Anderson. With sales at home under pressure as many Americans are growing more cautious about spending, McDonald's says same-store sales or sales at locations open at least a year edged up 0.8% in the U.S. That's still a sharp slowdown from the 2.5% increase a year ago when the company had a big win with a meal tied to a Minecraft movie. Global same-store sales rose 1.3%. I'm Lisa Dwyer.
15: Job openings falling slightly in June, but the labor market continued to show resilience in the face of an economic shock from the fighting in Iran. Labor Department says employers posted 7.3 million vacancies in June. That is down ever so slightly, 7.5 million from May. Breaking news and analysis, townhall.com. Chipotle Mexican Grill is removing jalapenos from some of its restaurants.
23: Jalapenos could potentially be tied to a salmonella outbreak. The Minnesota Department of Health confirmed an outbreak there is tied to several Mexican-style quick-service restaurants, and jalapenos are the suspected source. Officials identified 110 cases in Minnesota, with Chipotle involved in most. Chipotle says it pulled the jalapenos out of an abundance of caution and replaced them with products from a different grower. In all locations, symptoms of salmonella poisoning include diarrhea, fever, severe vomiting, dehydration, and stomach cramps. But infections can be more severe in young children, older adults, and people with weakened immune systems. I'm Ed Donahue.
15: On Wall Street Tuesday, the Dow climbed more than 900 points, NASDAQ up 67, S&P 136. More on these stories, townhall.com.
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1: 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Gary McNamara and Eric Hurley talk about everything from politics to social issues and news of the day. Whether you're up late or you're just starting your day, Welcome to the show from the Relief Factor Studios. 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
0: All across America, we are Red Eye Radio. I'm Gary McNamara. Eric has the morning off because he's under the weather. We hope he's better. All I know is he's got a fever. Just sent me a text message. I got it when I woke up. So we hope he feels better and is back in here because he's missing all the fun. He really is. I mean, it's just nuts. Oh, let me just do an update here. Let me just very quickly. Let me just see here. What do we have? What's the latest? 88% of the vote in Michigan Democratic Senate race. El Saeed up 49.1%. Stevens 46.9%. The race still not has been has not yet been called with 88% of the vote in. And I know many people are saying, you know, it's a big thing in the media about, you know, if he gets in and he wins or not, will it make it easier for Rogers to win in Michigan? Look, I think we've all said it. There are very few. You know, when you had Bill Maher the other day go through that only 8 of the 212 members of Congress of the House voted for basically sanity to say we're capitalists, we're not socialists, we're patriots, and they couldn't get 95% of the Democrats would not agree with it's not a piece of legislation. It's just like, hey, here's what we're all about. And it's like, no, we can't do it. When you see what's happening with Schumer, when you see what's happening with Jeffries, they're just crumbling. They're basically saying communism, socialism, authoritarianism, tearing apart the Constitution of the United States, getting rid of the Senate, you're getting rid of the presidency, and you're getting rid of the Supreme Court if you put it under, you know, what they would want to do. Even though it's not going to happen, these are the goals of these people, and that's what they're talking about. And if Democrats aren't fighting it, it means they're for it. There's no other way to say it. You can't sit there and say the destruction of this country is a part of the big tent of our party. This isn't saying like, well, I believe that the majority of welfare spending should be spent by the states. No, I

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9: News this hour from Town Hall. I'm Rich Thomason. The race that was supposed to be a lot closer than it was in the Michigan Democratic primary. Leftist U.S. Senate candidate Abdul El-Sayed leads establishment candidate Congresswoman Haley Stevens by a slim margin. Pre-election polls have given El-Sayed double-digit leads. Elsewhere, Democratic Congressman Wesley Bell has defeated former squad member Cori Bush in the Missouri primary. And backed by President Trump, Ty Masterson has won the Republican gubernatorial nomination in Kansas. President Trump says a deal on the Strait of Hormuz could be just around the corner. He says it could come as early as today or perhaps tomorrow. The Russia-Ukraine war rages on. The BBC's Dan Johnson is in the Ukrainian capital.
10: The sirens went off shortly after midnight, but it was only a minute or two later that the first explosions started. And that tells us that these were ballistic missiles, potentially hypersonic, very fast-moving missiles that were fired from Russia directly at Ukraine's capital or on the edge of. So we heard those explosions last night. People didn't have much time to get to shelter. One of the staff here was saying that they had to shelter in their hallway or their stairway at home because there wasn't time to get to proper protective cover. There were lots of explosions around the city and then the sight of some fires burning on the edge of Kyiv.
9: And at least 17 people are dead. A close encounter with a Russian drone left this street vendor with serious injuries.
11: He had set up his minivan as a produce stall when the drone honed in on him. He tried to run but couldn't hide. The drone blew up, unleashing a huge fireball. The vendor suffering a concussion, among other wounds. GOP Senator Susan Collins says she will vote no on Attorney General nominee Todd Blanche, jeopardizing his confirmation in the Senate. Watching Wall Street this morning, Dow futures 145 points higher. More on these stories, townhall.com.
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11: Israeli Prime Minister Netanyahu insisting that Israel will not pull back from its current lines in Gaza until Hamas is fully disarmed.
13: Netanyahu is pushing back on a recent deal announced by President Trump. He says President Trump thinks, his team thinks, they can get Hamas to disarm and demilitarize Gaza. They sent us a draft. We did not agree. It's not our draft. We stand firm on our interest, and I believe both wisely and firmly. It marks a rare display of friction between strong allies, the U.S. and Israel. The agreement calls for Hamas to begin disarming and for Israel to halt its strikes and begin withdrawing from Gaza. I'm Ed Donahue.
11: Guatemala remains on alert after evacuating villages during an eruption of one of Central America's most active volcanoes. About 1,700 people remain in shelters with the evacuations to stay in place until conditions improve. News and analysis at townhall.com. Build the wall? Well, not so fast.
14: Customs and Border Protection has ordered construction crews building a second border wall to stop drilling wells in drought-stricken New Mexico after ranchers said pumping the groundwater needed to mix cement could threaten their livestock. Cattle ranchers in the area say the drought has already forced them to reduce their herd size. The New Mexico Office of the State Engineer says they've identified 8 wells drilled without their permission, and ranchers report the wells could pump up to 350 gallons per minute. CPB did not say whether wells already drilled could be pumped. John Scott reporting.
11: Lawyers for a man charged with damaging the Lincoln Memorial reflecting pool say the Justice Department knew or should have known for weeks that its case was flawed. U.S. Attorney for D.C. Jeanine Pirro has moved to dismiss the indictment against David Hearn. Pirro's action bringing a sharp rebuke from President Trump. More on these stories, townhall.com.
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19: All eyes on Washington, D.C. this morning. The fifth day of August. Oh, why are all eyes on Washington, D.C.? Well, because it's the most influential, important, powerful city on the planet, of course. And as we look at the primaries all across the country, including huge ones yesterday, they all have one thing in common. These people from all around the nation and all these states and districts, they're dying to come here. They're dying to listen to this program on our flagship station, WMAL, in Washington, D.C. But, you know, the joke's on them. 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They can watch us on Salem News Channel, streaming video. But you know what? I think maybe they also want to come here to be a lawmaker, work in Congress, work in Senate. And we have huge results from yesterday's primaries all across the nation. We're going to break them all down for you coming up, well, right now. Good morning. I'm Larry O'Connor. It's O'Connor and Company. And coming up in 30 minutes, we'll get Cal Thomas to reflect on the direction of these elections. And as we crystallize what the general is going to look like in November, we definitely have a narrative that that Republicans can run on. Michigan's on my mind right now, of course. That Republicans can run on in the general election in November if, in fact, they choose to do so, or if they're capable of doing so. Also coming up in the 7 o'clock hour, we're going to check in on that gerrymandering plan, the special session in Maryland. You know, it's not getting as much attention, but it should, where Maryland Democrats are trying to disenfranchise the last remaining Republican representative, the last remaining Republican district with a special session, unprecedented special session. We'll talk to Maryland Delegate Matt Morgan about that. Our 8 o'clock hour brings us Byron York, one of the most astute political reporters across the spectrum. He'll be joining us in the 8 o'clock hour to give us his summation of last night's proceedings. And then we'll also speak with the SBA Administrator, Kelly Loeffler, former senator from Georgia. That's all coming up. And I just want to say real fast, we are setting aside time today at any given time if he wants to call in and sort of do a victory lap with his old listeners on his program on this Salem Radio Network. Yes, we are holding out hope that Chris DeGaulle will not sleep in because he was out celebrating so late last night. If you haven't heard, our friend, our colleague, our brother, Chris DeGaulle, the man who across the network here was the morning show host right here at this time, hosting the Chris DeGaulle Show right up until he made that stunning announcement in late March that he would be resigning from that position so that he could run for Congress. Last night, Chris DeGaulle won the Republican primary in the 6th Congressional District of Missouri. He is now, for the most part, assured victory in November. It's one of the many districts that are pretty

0: He did not get the double-digit victory. He does not go into the general election, at least waking up this morning, with any kind of overwhelming momentum. In fact, political professionals and even those on the ground in Michigan right now are looking at the results saying, oh, so he's not that strong a candidate. So he's not going to be that great. Well, don't underestimate him. He is a very strong candidate, and he's the most dangerous kind of political animal because he will lie to you to your face with a smile. And you know he's lying to you, but he'll be very convincing. We Republicans aren't very good at that. So he's going to be strong. He's going to be formidable. And Mike Rogers, a strong candidate in his own right, who barely lost a Senate race 2 years ago against Alyssa Slotkin, he is poised to steal this seat back for Republicans, a seat that's been held by Democrats for decades. And if Democrats are hoping to take control of the United States Senate, that would be a huge setback for them. So all eyes will be on Michigan for the next 90 days as this thing shapes up. Abdul El-Sayed, a wounded yet victorious radical, the most radical candidate that I think has ever made it to the general election for a position this prominent, this high up. Until next week, when Francesca Hong does the same thing in Wisconsin to be governor of the Badger State. We shall see, but the stage is definitely set for Mike Rogers, for Republicans, and yeah, for a lot more super PAC spending. It'll be one of the most expensive Senate races in Michigan. Well, it will definitely be the most expensive Senate race in Michigan history. Quite possibly one of the most expensive races we've ever seen. And a pretty critically important one. All right, coming up, we've got more results. So the governor's race out of Michigan. We've got some interesting House races in Missouri that go beyond Krista Gall's seat. We've got some results in Virginia, some big results in Virginia, including a very attractive candidate for the Republicans to run against Mark Warner, an uphill fight, but they've got a good man to fight that fight. In fact, a retired general. We'll get into all of that coming up next. Keep it here. It's Results Central.
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0: they really threaten you with police activity and the sergeant at arms if you dared to object to the way the debate was going?
1: They did threaten us. No one did get injected. We didn't have a situation where it was unruly, like you saw Democrats in Tennessee that actually lit a fire in their state house chamber and came through with bullhorns. There was none of that. And really, that's just not our style. But to that token, the whole session was limited originally from the scope that dealt with race in Wes Moore's executive order that he put out for public consumption, and was limiting the session to only topics that dealt with congressional redistricting. Well, the first bill that comes up that they allow in has to deal with state employees and collective bargaining, which has nothing to do with congressional redistricting. So they violate their rules. 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

0: they've lost control. So they're in a very, very precarious situation. And Trump's job approval, here again, citing Real Clear Politics average of polls, has ticked below 40. And I believe yesterday it ticked below 39. And that is really not a good sign for a midterm race.
1: Byron York, there's a reason why they say he's the best, because, well, he is the best. Byron, always great to talk with you, my friend. Don't be ashamed. You're going to be
0: here a lot
1: between now and Election Day.
0: Good to be here. Thanks.
1: You need to sign up for his daily newsletter, by the way, over at Washington Examiner. He is the chief political correspondent of Washington Examiner, and Byron York is definitely one of the smartest men in this town when it comes to politics. Thanks for joining us. Byron, coming up next, we've learned a little more than we need to about Abdul al-Sayed and his, well, proclivities. We'll tell you next.
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1: And I am so thrilled when I found out that this show was going national with the Salem Radio Network and all of the affiliates that have picked us up outside of the Salem Radio Network, and we value you and appreciate you as well. I was thrilled to know that I'd be heard in Detroit, Michigan, because that's the place of my birth. I still root for pretty much every team that originates in Detroit and in Michigan. I have a lot of family that still lives there. So I love that Michigan is such a major political story right now with the Senate race. And so for everyone in Michigan or everyone on the network here on O'Connor and Company, I just want to say, because you may be hearing when a segment ends and you hear news from your local news provider, you may be hearing that it's still too close to call in Michigan. And I know that's confusing. What's happening here is that a lot of media outlets have made the call and said that Abdul al-Sayed is the winner. Other media outlets are still calling it too close to call. By any various count right now, it's about a percentage point lead that he holds, with about 97% of the districts reporting all of the votes. Many have done the calculation that Haley Stevens just doesn't have enough votes to bring it in. But that's why. And by the way, it could be. You never know. Listen, she's the Democrat establishment candidate. And if there's one thing we've learned, the Democrat establishment will somehow find ballots to help their candidate win. Now, usually it's against a Republican, but in this case, who knows? You never know. Stranger things definitely have happened in my lifetime. The morning after a tightly fought election where it looks like one candidate has won. And then, oh, look, the Democrat establishment candidate just found a trunkload of ballots. And here's a bunch of, oh, look at how all the mail-in ballots are coming in. I'll tell you this, though. Two things that we need to analyze here. The first is Haley Stevens absolutely cleaned up in Wayne County, Michigan. Now, Wayne County, Michigan is Detroit. Detroit and the tight suburbs right around Detroit. It's where I was born. It's where I lived. And it is a highly concentrated black vote. And they went for Haley Stevens big time. What people don't like to talk about in southeastern Michigan is the animosity that is right out in the open between the newly arrived in the last 30, 40 years Arab American community and the longstanding, very powerful and influential African American community, specifically within the Democratic Party. Both groups align themselves with the Democrats. But they do not play nicely with each other. And there's a lot of resentment between those groups. And prominent black leaders all endorsed Haley Stevens because of that animosity toward the Arab American community in Hamtramck, Dearborn, and other parts of the Detroit Wayne County area. This will be fascinating to see. If you want to talk about how electable Abdul al-Sayed is, see what happens with the black vote in the next few days and black leadership in Detroit. And I want to remind you, the Republican nominee for governor is African-American military veteran Congressman John James. Can Mike Rogers do what President Trump did in Michigan and build up some goodwill with the black community in Wayne County? Will he be able to siphon off some of Haley Stevens' support and keep it against Abdul al-Sayed, or at the very least keep those votes from showing up one way or the other on election day? Watch that space. That's something worth watching. Also worth watching, Abdul al-Sayed, who fashions himself some kind of influencer. He loves his crazy left-wing socialist pro-Hamas podcasters and influencers. And he spends a whole lot of time on his social media and at the gym, by the way. I'm suspicious of any guy who wants to be in the Senate who has enough time to look as jacked as this guy does. Have you noticed His triceps are gigantic. He spends way too much time in the gym. I don't think he has a real job. But anyway, those two worlds merged here with a video yesterday that went viral. He was at the gym, and somebody was asking about social media, and then he revealed something about the kind of content that is pushed to him on Instagram. Here, take a listen to this, and then we'll discuss it.
2: Like, you think about, if you're on Instagram, my team has access to my Instagram account. And like the things that I actually look at on Instagram, right? Of course, we get served that on your For You page. But then like every third video that scrolls on its own is going to be some OnlyFans model. And it's because it clocked me as being a 40-some-year-old man.
1: No, that's not why. That's not, it's not because you're a 40-year-old some odd man. I assure you that there are many 40-year-old some odd men who, when they go to Instagram, they're getting videos about golfing or barbecue or football, real football, not that football that foreigners like Doyle say it likes. 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
8: With SRN News, I'm Rich Thomason in Washington. Michigan's Democratic U.S. Senate primary is a real cliffhanger. Leftist Abdul El-Sayed leads establishment candidate Haley Stevens by a razor-thin margin. 48.6% to 47.3%, more than 95% of the votes counted. The polls and the pundits had predicted that El-Sayed would run away with the race. Elsewhere, Democrat Congressman Wesley Bell defeating former squad member Cori Bush in the Missouri primary, and Trump-endorsed Ty Masterson has won the GOP gubernatorial nomination in Kansas. President Trump is predicting that it won't be long now. He expects a deal with Iran on the Strait of Hormuz to come either today or perhaps tomorrow. The Ukraine-Russia war drags on, with the latest Russian missile barrage on Kiev killing at least 17 people. Dow futures are up 276. This is SRN News.
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1: It's O'Connor and Company here this morning from the Relief Factor studios, as always. And, you know, I keep hearing that the economy is stupid. The media has not learned a new trick since the 90s when it comes to elections. It's all about the economy. And that's true, but it's a little more complicated than that, isn't it? It's not just about the economy. It's about your economy. It's about how the economy is treating you specifically. We've seen times when economic factors are looking good and looking strong, and we're told the job market is great. But if you're not happy with your job, if you don't have upward mobility, if your wages have been stagnant, if you don't feel like you have the power or freedom to move from one job to another or maybe start your own career or your own small business, well, then the economy isn't that great. The job market isn't that great. It's really about how this economy is affecting you. And the fact of the matter is there are a lot of numbers, statistics, and factors within this economy that objectively are quite good and quite strong. The only question is, can the Trump administration get that message out? Well, let's talk about some of the good things that are going on right now in this economy, and most specifically how it affects the most important part of the economy and the jobs market, and that would be small businesses. We're big fans here of Kelly Loeffler. She is the administrator of the SBA, and she joins us now. Ma'am, thanks for joining us. Always good to talk with you.
14: Larry, great to be back on with you.
1: Well, the track record's pretty good here when it comes to small businesses and being able to really build that entrepreneurial spirit, build upon small businesses that were already established, or start your own business, especially since the big, beautiful bill from last year. I know you don't want to just say, look what we did last year, but we're really starting to see the fruits of it right now, aren't we?
14: Absolutely. And look what's going on right now. We don't even have to talk about last year, which was a great year, starting to turn the ship from the disastrous Bidenomics that drove inflation price levels up 21%, that drove interest rates up, that stagnated the jobs and wages in our economy. What's happening right now is an unprecedented economic boom. And I'm here in Virginia today, actually. I'm going all across the state, from Charlottesville to Fredericksburg to Richmond. And we're visiting small manufacturers because Made in America is coming back, and that is driving all the data that you see coming out. We just reported rising factory expansion for like the 21st month in a row. We have all-time record business formation, all-time record employment, and we have rising wages. And what's driven that? Because we have totally different policies, like the working family tax cuts.
1: Yeah, it's true. Whenever you saw any modicum of job growth in the Biden administration, first of all, a lot of it was just people returning to work after the pandemic. But otherwise, you were seeing government jobs, you were seeing minimum wage jobs, and they weren't manufacturing jobs in any way whatsoever. Can you talk to me about the new manufacturing jobs, specifically with small manufacturing? Because people think, I think when they think manufacturing, they immediately think, oh, it's, you know, automotive, or we're talking about, you know, airlines or something. But it's really small manufacturers that are driving this.
14: Exactly, Larry. That's why I love to talk about this, because In fact, 98% of all of America's manufacturers meet the small business definition, but our big manufacturers can't do it without them. So if you talk to the CEO of Ford, he tells me, I cannot do it without 5,000 small manufacturers spread across this heartland. These are machining operations, they're materials fabrication shops. There's, like I'm going to today, some of the technology that make the, you know, discrete technology that goes in our weapons systems. We know that without this manufacturing base, what happened to our nation over the last 50 years, where it was hollowed out, we lost 90,000 factories, five million jobs. And we sent it overseas and told the workers, you know what, you know, folks in China and Mexico are going to do your jobs. And that ends with President Trump saying, we're going to make things in America and we're going to make them better than ever. And we're going to have industrial dominance. And that's why the working family tax cuts rewards hard work. It doesn't punish it. And that's what the last administration, they didn't just punish it with high taxes and high prices. They really strangled it with massive regulation that just kept our manufacturers from building. But thanks to President Trump, we are a nation of builders, and I see it everywhere I go.
1: Speaking with SBA Administrator Kelly Loeffler, and I wonder if you could talk about how the tariff policy has affected one way or the other manufacturing, and specifically whether it affects small manufacturing. By the way, that's just astounding. 98% of the manufacturing in America is actually small manufacturers and fall under SBA definition. How has the tariff policy affected either positively or negatively those manufacturers?
14: Well, tariffs have been very positive. So when you think about that 98%, these are folks that were told that China's going to make the parts. Their local machining operation, where they have maybe 20 factory workers, and I call them factory loosely, but these are skilled trades. These are men and women who are welding. They're operating CNC machines, presses, lathes, laser-driven robotics, cutting, and you know, all the things that it used to take thousands of workers to do, we're now able to do locally, do it better with faster turnaround time. And so tariffs have made all the difference in that, because, you know, take Coosa Steel or any steel plant I'm walking around today, might have 100 to 300 workers in it, which meet the small business definition, but they were all down on their last leg. It was like maybe one shift a few days a week. Now they're up to two, maybe three shifts 5 days a week because of tariffs. And so President Trump has really saved this country by putting tariffs back on, and they're reciprocal tariffs. These are tariffs that Europe had exacted on us and China. If you look at U.S. trade rep Jameson Greer's trade book, half of it is Europe and China putting tariffs on us.
1: Do we need to do a better job of getting that message out? Because right now, a lot of voters think the tariffs are bad and they're not helping the economy. But you just painted a picture that by having these tariffs, the reciprocal tariffs, as you appropriately labeled them, it has actually increased the demand here domestically for products that people normally would have been getting from a foreign nation. But now, because you can get them domestically tariff-free, it means that American businesses and American companies can make these items and manufacture them with American employees and ship them domestically. By the way, that also helps mid-size and larger manufacturers, because they don't have to keep this stuff on their shelves for 6 months waiting for the next freight to come in across the Pacific. They can get products manufactured in a much shorter time frame, so it helps them with their inventory control.
14: That's exactly right, and that's what everyone says. They said, I did not realize what I was giving up by relying on China. Maybe consumer taste changed while that shipment was on the water, and then they still had to pay for it. You know, the list goes on and on. But the bottom line is jobs and wages. We have record all-time employment in America right now. We have rising wages because people are coming to America to build and buy things. Foreign manufacturers are saying, I want to make it in America. Monday morning, I was in Macon, Georgia, doing a ribbon cutting, getting to put the shovel in the dirt for the first part of a new factory that a small manufacturer that started with an SBA loan, he's going to hire 500 more employees because of fair trade. That's happening community after community. So you can't tell me that tariffs are destroying this country when under the first term of President Trump, we had 1.9% inflation. Joe Biden kept the tariffs on and then added some in China. And so this is a policy that is working for this country.
1: All right. Kelly Loeffler is our guest. She's the administrator of the SBA. You mentioned Georgia, so I'm going to have to ask you about the political scene down there. You know it well. I'll get to that in a moment, though. But before I do, I did want to ask you one other thing about your role at SBA, because it struck me when it was announced that you would be part of Vice President Vance's anti-fraud task force. That is such an important issue. And the more we learn about the rampant fraud in our federal government and these government programs that keep siphoning more tax dollars and increasing our debt, we find out that people are robbing us blind. What is your role there on anti-fraud, and what can you tell us about the efforts so far?
14: Well, I think, and thank you for asking, that the SBA has an outsized role in this because we touch so much of the money that came out during COVID. Now, that was $1.2 trillion that went to small businesses because the SBA has the biggest network of banks, 5,000 banks around the country that was able to get that money out. But unfortunately, $200 billion of that was marked as fraudulent by the Office of Inspector General. Mm. So as we go back through that, we're able to apply lessons learned, bring that to the task force. We're working with Palantir to apply AI flags and algorithms to detect it quicker, because there is so much fraud that if we don't use AI and at least setting parameters, of course, all of this will be determined by humans, but at least flagging, it will take us 900 years to get through all of it. And taxpayers deserve accountability today. We've already sent $22 billion of fraudulent loans back to Treasury for collection. That encompasses about 500,000 borrowers that we've sent to the DOJ for prosecution.
1: All right, let's get to this Georgia political scene, because you know it well as a former senator from Georgia. John Ossoff running for reelection. He's just a one-term senator here. He recently said, and this went viral, they love him on the left there. They think he's going to be president. I'm going to quote him. Donald Trump's rise is a symptom of a deeper disease. I suspect many of you are here because you recognize that our task is not to just to contain his wickedness, but to cure the rot that gave rise to it. Does he know that Georgia just voted pretty significantly for Donald Trump? When he says the rot and the wickedness of Donald Trump, he's talking about Georgia voters.
14: Yeah, well, that's 100% his platform is running on hatred of our great president to distract from the fact that he has taken abhorrent votes in the Senate. He voted against the working family tax cut. He wanted to have families pay more to the government and take less home. He wanted to put boys in girls' locker room. He voted for that. He voted in lockstep for Joe Biden's open borders. He has to keep the focus on his hatred for President Trump and this administration, because he has nothing to show Georgia's voters. And those are just facts. That's not even political. His policy is completely out of step with Georgia. Georgia is a red state. Everywhere I go across Georgia, people say, thank you for the work you guys are doing. This thing's turning around. Because we were going in a pretty bad direction. You look at, they had high energy prices as a policy. We had national average $5. As a policy, there weren't even any wars going on. So that's just the tip of the iceberg.
1: And real fast, when you last ran, it was before Georgia instituted some voter integrity provisions that Joe Biden and John Ossoff called Jim Crow. Ossoff opposes those same sort of measures at the federal level. How big of an impact do you think that's going to be in this reelection attempt for John Ossoff and for candidate Representative Collins?
14: Well, it's absolutely critical, and it's why we need the Save America Act, because what we did in Georgia was we made sure that you have election integrity brought back in a myriad of ways. I mean, we had to pass hundreds of pages of election laws after 2020, but having something like voter ID and citizenship, that's pretty common sense. You require an ID to get into John Ossoff's political rallies. You have to have an ID to shop in Mondami's socialist grocery store. So these are common sense. It tells the whole story about why they don't want to have ID.
1: SBA Administrator Kelly Loeffler, thanks for joining us today. Always great to talk with you. Keep up the great work.
14: Thank you, Larry.
1: Whether you're climbing the corporate ladder, launching a new project, or you're just looking for that extra edge, you know that your brain is your absolute most valuable asset. 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
1: A lot of those disclaimers are ridiculous. Ridiculous.
0: A lot of your blue-collar sense. A lot of your blue-collar sort of worker people I have grown up with and been around my whole life have more common sense than other people. Why do you suppose that is? Because it's necessary to survive?
1: I think so.
0: Or haven't had as much crap thrown at them that clouds your common sense? Because that might be what happened. To a certain extent, going to college clouds people's common sense.
1: I think it can, yeah. Yeah, you can lose it in enthusiasm for new ideas. I'm trying to process, where does some working class guys who I was very fond of, really enjoyed talking to them, who were absolutely falling for the Candace Owens grift.
0: Ah, good point. Good point.
1: Because that is a grifter appealing to their perception of their own common sense, but twisting it for her profit. Saying, come on, this doesn't connect. I mean, there's something going on here. No, you can't fool me. Saying, hey, if you have common sense, you'll agree with me. And as people who pride themselves on their common sense, they get yanked along by that. So I don't know where that falls into our rubric or X and Y axis or cloud of word cloud or whatever the hell we're doing here. But anyway.
0: So El Sayed officially won. He is the nominee for the Democratic Party at the U.S. Senate level in Michigan. More on that race a little bit later and other stuff. Stay here.
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0: Man, socialism and the various ideas, new law in L.A. County where landlords have to keep it 82 degrees or cooler. If it's, you know, if they're running the thermostat and the obvious repercussions of that. We can talk about that a little bit later among other news stories that are out there. Katie, the news lady, who is back after having a baby and maternity leave, is going on one of those really super popular weight loss drugs. Which one are you going to try, Katie, and when do you start? We can't hear Katie for some reason.
15: That's because I didn't hit my mute button. I am on Mounjaro.
0: Mounjaro. That's one of the big names.
15: And it's the same thing as Zepbound. Those two kind of like go hand in hand. But I was talking to my doctor, and because of my hormones, which are a joy, by the way, they said that this might help my metabolism boost back to where it was. So I'm doing it.
0: How long have you been on it?
15: I just took my fourth dose, so 1 month.
0: Okay. Oh, you take a dose a week?
15: Yep, every Tuesday.
0: And it's a shot?
15: It's a shot, and I can't even feel it. It's like a, the smallest needle ever.
0: Yeah, the problem is if you're a needle phobic like me, the how much you feel it
15: now,
0: is not the issue.
15: Hear me out. I'm a needle phobic.
0: Oh, okay.
15: But after IVF and
0: All
15: of that stuff, like this is, and you can't see it here. What standby?
0: Is this something covered by insurance? Is going to be a question a lot of people have. Is this something you got? Because that's the defining issue for a lot of people. Is this something I'm paying for out of pocket, or does insurance cover it?
15: It's covered by insurance. I can't find
0: for
15: it.
0: For you,
15: but well,
0: being pregnant or whatever, you got a different situation.
15: I'm not pregnant anymore. Thank you.
1: Yeah, you know how you can tell? The baby's out of her.
15: Missing the
0: baby
15: child
0: she's holding
15: right
0: yesterday.
15: Here.
1: Right. Yeah. And the baby's outside, right?
15: So
1: far, so good. What do you think?
15: I haven't had any bad side effects at all. It makes me want to eat less, and it doesn't. It makes me not want to drink, too.
1: Hmm. I've heard that. Yeah.
0: If you had a bad side effect, how would you know it wouldn't be the Taco Bell or the Chipotle anyway? So how are you supposed to separate things in the modern world?
15: Good
1: point.
15: I think
1: you probably can.
15: But it makes you not want to eat that kind of stuff.
0: I don't know anybody hardly that's not interested in these drugs. So
1: oh right,
0: yeah. Let us know how it goes or what you think.
1: Yeah, now you've got the sloshing tide of postpartum hormones going on. So I was going to ask about, have you noticed any emotional flattening? Because a smallish percentage of people say, yeah, not only do I not crave the food buzz or the booze buzz, I don't crave any buzzes whatsoever.
15: No.
1: Including love and friendship.
15: Oh, no.
1: Right.
15: No. No, that hasn't happened. But so it looks like this. I'm showing it to you guys right now. It's like this weird little triangle thing. And you pop that off, and you never see the needle.
0: And you jab it into your what?
15: My gut. Eye.
0: Your what? Your thigh?
15: My gut.
0: Your gut.
15: Like right,
0: oh, okay.
15: Like right here. And there you go. You hit a button, and the needle goes in, and then it retracts. So you never see the needle, period.
0: Okay, good.
1: Chica. Right.
15: And you don't feel it.
1: Super.
0: I'd have to hire somebody to come sneak into my house at night and run at me and do it to me while I'm asleep.
15: Oh, stop.
1: You know what? Baby. You could probably find somebody to do that.
12: Give me your address.
1: Some college student.
15: Dude, I will be there in 25 minutes.
0: Well, I hope it works for you. And then would the idea be that you lose a certain amount of weight and stop?
15: Yeah.
0: Okay.
15: Yeah.
0: We'll keep an eye on that because everybody's talking about it, no doubt. More news on the way. Stay here.
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21: The Aviators snapped their 5-game losing streak on Tuesday night in the opener of a 12-game homestand at Las Vegas Ballpark. The AAA affiliate of the Athletics beat the Tacoma Rainiers 10-8. After a lousy month of July and a winless August, so far the A's find themselves just 2 games ahead of the worst team in Major League Baseball. They'll try to find the win column in Cincinnati tonight. Unlike day one of the main event at the World Series of Poker on Monday, eliminations came at a much quicker pace last night. 7 players took their seats at the final table of the $10,000 buy-in No Limit Texas Hold'em event at the Horseshoe Event Center. After a series of dramatic hands, bad beats, and the shuffling of millions of dollars, only 2 remain. The runner-up walks off with $6 million, while the winner will pocket $10 million, a gold bracelet, and title of Poker World Champion. ESPN coverage starts at 7:30.
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21: President of the United States will be speaking at Red Rock Resort around 1 o'clock this afternoon, so you can expect some intermittent closures of streets on and around 215 in Charleston around 1 this afternoon. Elsewhere, freeway travel right now, though, is looking really good. No accidents to report to slow you down. In Summerlin, got one on Rampart, southbound right at the entrance to Summerlin Parkway. It's off on the right shoulder. And new North Las Vegas injury accident on the streets on Craig Road westbound before 15. It's day 7 of the extreme heat warning, and we're expecting temperatures near 112 this afternoon. Wind gusts around 20 miles per hour. It's 91 degrees right now. 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

0: the big tent now that El Sayed is there, but I think he's going to struggle in the Detroit area. And Buck, I'll just say, I know the state of Michigan really, really well. Everyone who lives remotely in a rural place, there are still some old school Democrats in many of these rural locations. Man, they are not going to show up and vote for Abdul El Sayed. And these are, I'm not talking about the diehard, dyed-in-the-wool political people. I'm talking about just your regular, hardworking people out there in Michigan. I think they're going to show up and they're going to vote for Mike Rogers. Now, it's going to be close because Michigan is a 50-50 state, and we know they could run Big Bird and he would get 48% of the election vote right now in Michigan, because Democrats show up and support Democrats no matter who is actually on the ballot. But I am very optimistic that Mike Rogers can win. We will ask him about all this at 2 p.m. Eastern when he is going to be on the program with us.
1: I feel like I can't really argue with Clay effectively right now, because when he's wearing a sport jacket, he's so much more authoritative. You know, usually he's wearing sandals and an old T-shirt.
0: This is why
1: you got to check out the YouTube channel, everybody.
0: No doubt. Okay, hi. I'm dressed really nice. I'm dressed actually, Buck, like I might be. I'd probably have a tie if I were in a courtroom, which I used to do back in the day when I practiced law full time. I've been a lawyer now for 20 plus years, licensed in Tennessee and in the U.S. Virgin Islands. And I hear from so many of you all the time about how much it costs to stand up for your rights, about all of the challenges that you face when you are having to battle an insurance company, when you're having to battle big business for yourself. 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
0: Welcome back in, Clay and Buck. In addition to the Michigan primary results that have come out, the ongoing discussion surrounding Abdul El-Sayed is going to be super intriguing, if only for this reason, Buck. This guy is crazy left-wing, and the turnout didn't actually end up being that huge in Dearborn. I wonder how many people in Michigan are really going to respond very well to him saying that he didn't want to celebrate the Ayatollah of Iran being killed, which, can we pull that audio again? Because I believe it was leaked. I know we talked about it back then, because there were too many people that were upset that were going to be voting for him. Like, this is pretty radical. When a terrorist gets killed, and the Democrat candidate says, hey, there's too many people that are going to be upset, so we shouldn't talk about this. I just think that's going to be a hard putt to sink in Michigan.
1: I would like to come back here and explain, Clay. I think I have insight into the incredible political strategy Democrats are going to use for Abdul El-Sayed. I think I know their playbook. Let's come back and talk about it here.
0: Ah, fun.
1: In just a minute. 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
16: 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The AAA affiliate of the Athletics beat the Tacoma Rainiers 10-8. After a lousy month of July and a winless August, so far the A's find themselves just 2 games ahead of the worst team in Major League Baseball. They'll try to find the win column in Cincinnati tonight. Unlike day one of the main event at the World Series of Poker on Monday, eliminations came at a much quicker pace last night. 7 players took their seats at the final table of the $10,000 buy-in No Limit Texas Hold'em event at the Horseshoe Event Center. After a series of dramatic hands, bad beats, and the shuffling of millions of dollars, only 2 remain. The runner-up walks off with $6 million, while the winner will pocket $10 million, a gold bracelet, and title of Poker World Champion. ESPN coverage starts at 7:30.
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0: All right, Clay, I said that we would have some more people on this issue talking smack about you. So who was next up in your list? We had to have Alex. Oh, no, sorry. This isn't talking smack. This is high-fiving you. We already had the smack talk.
9: Yeah, we played the smack talk from the guy. The woman looks a little bit like Egon Spengler. And no offense
0: wow.
9: to the
0: both harsh and true.
9: Egon Spengler, rest in peace. I think he's passed.
0: Harold Ramis, yes.
9: These are positive takes. I haven't heard these. Alex Marlowe, cut to, fire away.
10: Clay Travis of the Clay and Buck Show and Outkick has a cool offer where he wants to pay WNBA champions $10 million if they can beat a boys' high school basketball team. And if I was a WNBA, I would take this up because I think they probably could, actually. So he wants to pick the team, and he says that it'll be whatever proceeds go to charity. Get the Las Vegas Aces against a boys' high school state title team of my choice. The Aces win. I'll give them $10 million. This is genius.
9: It is genius. But he said he thought the women would win. That seems like a bad take.
0: Well, Alex is an astute, right-thinking fellow. I think he's calling the wrong winner of the game there by a mile.
9: I'm surprised he's signing up with Egon Spengler's take. Matt Walsh, not surprisingly, he's all in. Cut three.
11: You'll see more inspiring athletic performances at any random bowling alley on a Tuesday night than at the WNBA All-Star Game. It's certainly clear that any decent boys high school basketball team in the country could destroy the best WNBA team, obviously, which is why Clay Travis just made this announcement, putting his money where his mouth is. Quote, I'm upping my offer $10 million for a head-to-head basketball game between the defending WNBA champion Las Vegas Aces and a boys high school state title team of my choice. If the Aces beat my team, I will give them $10 million. Now, there is precedent for this kind of exhibition match, and it ended precisely how you would expect. As we mentioned before, a few years ago, the U.S. women's national team, the World Cup champions at the time, lost by a score of 5-2 to a youth team of 15 and 14-year-old boys from Dallas in a scrimmage match. It wasn't even close. The teenagers outplayed the women throughout the match. That's how you get to a 5-2 score, which counts as a blowout in soccer.
9: Couple of messages here for me, Buck. One of my friends was a star football player at Vanderbilt, and he's listening, and he just texted. When I was at Vandy, my roommate was dating the point guard of the women's basketball team. They were preseason ranked in the top 10. We started talking trash. They challenged us to a game with referees the whole bit. One of our buddies was 6'7". We put him on the baseline guarding the pass in after a basket. The girls couldn't get the ball in. They would just throw it up. We would intercept it, dunk, and roll the ball back under the baseline, repeat and rinse. We were not basketball players, just good athletes. I don't think they got the ball past half court. They quit at halftime. Top 10 women's college basketball team just playing against a bunch of dudes who were on the Vanderbilt football team. With referees, yeah. The whole bit, not on video, but I know this guy well. I hadn't heard this story before, but he's listening, and he just texted me that.
0: I'll tell you this. Having scrimmaged with women on the Amherst College, which is a D3 school, a very small school, but the women are, like, they're better. They would beat you or me easily, even in our prime, in horse, for example, which is just a straight shooting competition. They can shoot well. But when you add the physicality of a strength and speed into a full-scale basketball game, it gets ugly for them really fast. Just it gets ugly for them trying to play defense. It gets ugly for them on rebounds. It just doesn't work. 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
13: Unlike day one of the main event at the World Series of Poker on Monday, eliminations came at a much quicker pace last night. 7 players took their seats at the final table of the $10,000 buy-in No Limit Texas Hold'em event at the Horseshoe Event Center. After a series of dramatic hands, bad beats, and the shuffling of millions of dollars, only 2 remain. The runner-up walks off with $6 million, while the winner will pocket $10 million, a gold bracelet, and title of Poker World Champion. champion. ESPN coverage starts at 7:30. The Aviators snapped their five-game losing streak on Tuesday night in the opener of a 12-game homestand at Las Vegas Ballpark. The AAA affiliate of the Athletics beat the Tacoma Rainiers 10-8. After a lousy month of July and a winless August so far, the A's find themselves just two games ahead of the worst team in Major League Baseball. They'll try to find the win column in Cincinnati tonight.
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9: Welcome back in, Buck. A lot of emails. I just read a text message from a Vanderbilt football player talking about playing against the Vanderbilt basketball team when the girls were top 10 and the fact that they couldn't even get the ball to half court and stopped. This is from a former NBA employee. And here's what he writes. I worked for an NBA team that happened to also have a WNBA team. This is not uncommon now. I signed a non-disclosure agreement when I left, so I want to share this anonymously. The women's team sent out a message to the organization. They wanted some men to scrimmage the women. A group of about 10 of us signed up. Some former high school athletes, some just casual athletes, mostly weekend warrior types. The men beat the women so bad, this is a WNBA team, that the coach had to call the game off. They just used the guys for drills. I appreciate how you're bringing this ridiculous thought of men and women competing together in sports to the public. But I do think a lot of guys out there have done this where you scrimmage against a top college. This is WNBA team competing against just random guys, and the random guys put together started to crush them. This is, by the way, Stephen A. Smith. The public conversation has shifted in a major way because the absurdity of men and women's sports is finally being acknowledged by everyone. Cut four, Stephen A. Smith just tees off on the idea.
1: This is not about being anti-anything. This is about being pro-girls, pro-females, pro-women, pro-ladies. You can't be a male born a male, transitioning to female, and think that you should have the right to compete with women. Not in basketball, not in football, not in boxing, not in the UFC. Hell, not even in tennis. It's an aberration when you find somebody like a Serena Williams serving 120 miles, 25 miles an hour. That's ordinary for Djokovic. We got to stop this. We got to stop acting like somebody that's speaking up on behalf of girls like a Sophie Cunningham, like a Riley Gaines, are scourges of the earth. You are Cheryl Reeve, the head coach of the Minnesota Lynx. That is an irresponsible thing to do. You are a coach for a female basketball team. Do you not think that the females are being screwed over if they have to compete against an individual born as a male? What are you talking about?
9: So, a lot of screaming there, but it is the conversation that is now into the public zeitgeist in a substantial way.
0: He's correct. I mean, he's obviously correct, which I think is one of the reasons why, well, he maybe is forceful on a lot of points, you know, like the next big contract extension for a QB or whatever. But he's very forceful on this because he is absolutely spot on. And it's interesting. We're in a time where to say the obvious and true thing is now a point of bravery for sports media. It's rare in sports media to see this on this issue. So, you know, credit where it's due. I would note, just as an aside, Serena Williams, who could serve pretty close to 130 miles an hour, which is faster than the 105, although I would claim these days I could probably get it up to 110 that I could serve. Nonetheless, Clay, she would get, in her prime, absolutely dismantled by any of the top 500, which is basically the U.S. Pro Tour in its totality, or I'm sorry, the global men's tour in its totality. You don't really get, people don't really focus on rankings beyond that. They don't know the players, they never see them. And I would argue, I think probably most D1 tennis males from a like substantial tennis program,
9: I would say
0: absolutely smoke her in her prime, and she was the most dominant female tennis player of all time.
9: Yes.
0: And she would not be able to beat a D. And that's tennis, which is far less of a contact sport than basketball or, you know, some of these other things we're talking about. So,
9: amen. Yeah. We got a bunch of calls, by the way. People have been waiting a bit. Dale in Johnson City, Texas. Fire away, Dale. What you got for us?
3: Hey, man. Buck, Clay, thank you all for doing what you're doing for female sports. I've been coaching select softball for a really long time, and this needs to be something that is in the forefront, and it needs to stay there until it goes away, until we squash it and make it go away. I've read both of your books. I've got both of your audio books. I can't thank you all for pushing this as much as it needs to be pushed, because from coaching girls from the age of 6 all the way up till they get to middle school, till they get to high school, this is ridiculous, and we've got to stop it.
0: Totally agree with you. First of all, thank you so much for buying our books respectively, which are Balls That's Clay's book. You guys know that. And Manufacturing Delusion, How the Left Uses Brainwashing, Indoctrination, and Propaganda Against You. That is my book. So, you know, we're coming, but we both deal with the trans issue. I have a chapter on that deals with the trans issue from a psychological manipulation point of view. Obviously, Clay delves into that in balls in detail. And Clay, I would just also add to what our esteemed caller just raised to our attention. Imagine you're a dad.
9: Yeah.
0: In high school. And you're watching, and maybe you've taken your girl out. You know, I'm not a girl dad yet. Maybe one day, you know, we're hoping to expand our family, but I'm not a girl dad. It would be great to be one. You're a boy dad three times over, but not a girl dad. But so we're going to put ourselves in the girl dad shoes for a second, just because having a kid and how much you care about that child's welfare and everything else. I can just only imagine for some of the dads listening, who I know we have dads listening, who were taking their girl to travel practice for soccer or basketball or whatever, and so proud of all the progress she's made, and you know, maybe she made state select, and maybe she got recruited by an NCAA program somewhere or whatever. And I can just imagine being that dad on the sidelines when your daughter is, let's say, a senior who's already gotten her, you know, given her letter of intent and all that, and she's going to go play basketball at, you know, some program, some great NCAA program. She's super excited. And some 6'5", 220-pound guy with long hair is shoving her around in the paint and, you know, using the elbows a little too much. I think as a dad, not only would you be outraged and want to throw up, I feel like you'd want to physically intervene and be like, you can't do that to my girl. I'm just being honest with you. I think that your defensive instinct as a father would kick in and you're like, this is a man who is using his physical strength against my girl on the, you know, in a sport. Now I know it's not assaulting her, but you know, it's, I think that the protective instinct would kick in there for any of the dads. I don't know if any of you want to weigh in on that, guys, but I can assume as a girl dad, I'd be furious.
9: I think about that. Not only that, Buck, I mean, think about what happened with Leah Thomas. He changed in the female locker room.
0: Yeah.
9: In addition to winning an NCAA title, think about how much you protect women's locker rooms, women's spaces. They let a dude with male genitalia walk in and put on a women's bathing suit and win an NCAA title and get dressed with all the girls in the locker room. I mean, this is crazy town stuff. And I want to give a shout out to parents out there everywhere, including my wife. Like, my 15-year-old this summer, Buck, has had 6 a.m. lifts every morning just about during the summer. So he's had to be at the gym at 6 a.m. My wife has gotten up at 5:30 a.m. She has driven him to the lift so that he can be there with his team, football team, doing lifts at 6 a.m. in the morning. How many moms, dads, grandmas, grandpas, brothers and sisters have gotten their daughters, the girls in their families, to early morning swim practice at 5:30 in the morning, early morning soccer practice, early morning basketball practice, working as hard as they possibly can to be elite at their sport, and then some dude parachutes in and wins a championship? It's immoral, right? Like, leave aside the competitive aspects of this. It is, and you want to talk about empathy and kindness? Why don't you think about the girls who put every ounce of their self, challenge and the amount of effort and energy that it takes to be good at anything on a high level? People come after Riley Gaines sometimes now. They're like, you only came in fifth. Fifth in the country at swimming. Or is anybody out there listening to us hardly fifth best at anything in the world? Do you know how hard it is to be fifth best at anything?
0: And they're like, think about the girl, Clay, who got third in that race. I'm sorry, who got fourth, rather, in that race and would have been a bronze medal were it not for the guy in the,
9: it goes all the way down. The medal stand all the way down because this guy ends up winning first place and wins an NCAA title. And again, I just think it's a profoundly huge issue. And the argument they make is not even that it's not unfair now at this point. They try to make that, but they largely sidestep it. It's just, it doesn't happen that often. Why do you care?
0: Oh, yeah.
9: That's
0: They're
9: the argument
0: that
9: they go to now.
0: Which is tactical retreat. They're not conceding anything. They're not being honest about anything. It's essentially, it's almost like in the public square pleading the fifth. oh, I'm just not going to, let's not talk about this right now because they don't have enough
9: so
0: villagers
9: more
0: with pitchforks
9: things.
0: And
9: why
0: torches.
9: Do you even talk about this?
0: Yeah, yeah. There's a lot of that going on. So look, they meaning the Democrats. I don't mean they as in like plural for an individual. They have decided that this is something that is extremely important to the Democrat Party because, and this is key, Clay, people are willing to humiliate themselves publicly over this.
9: Yes.
0: It's very hard to get people to be willing to humiliate themselves over politics unless it is an essential element of belonging to the political tribe, right? Unless it is your show of, it's you know, it'd be like wearing the horsehair, whatever. It's like a hair shirt back in the day to show your obeisance to the greater faith. This is like a religious act for them. And that's why they're willing to look like such jackasses.
9: And also, it's a foundational element of the entire identity politics worldview that they have created. If you pull that support structure away of men are not actually women, then the entire trans agenda collapses. So they can't just have guys who want to wear dresses. We had this when we were growing up, Buck. They were called drag queens. And everybody knew they weren't women, but they would parade around and they would dress up in dresses. And, you know, RuPaul, I think, was the most famous drag queen. They never claimed to be women. They were just men who dressed up like women. It made them happier. Not my thing, but if that's your thing, okay. They didn't require that we lie and say something that we knew to be untrue. And this is just a logical extension of left-wing thought. You pointed it out in the context of you're starting to hear a little bit of, oh, well, you should just be willing to date these people because they're actually women.
0: Oh, yes.
9: If you're straight. That's a bridge too far right now. Right now, they're trying to get you on the bridge by saying, these are women. They should be able to play basketball just like every other woman. And then, to your point, it eventually leads into, why do you not want to sleep with these people? You're transphobic. No, I just like girls, right? And again, this thing collapses all around.
0: You're getting to the underpinning, the foundational element of all of this, whether we're talking about sports or locker rooms or pronoun usage or anything, the foundational element of all of this is a lie. And the lie is that trans women are women, which is, by the way, not only a lie, it should be offensive to women.
9: Yes.
0: Meaning it should the appropriation, dare I say, of femaleness for someone's delusion, you know, because you grow your hair out and have nails, now you're a woman? Really?
9: I can tell you this.
0: No man thinks that a woman who takes testosterone and like has a weird voice and, you know, cuts off her boobs is a man, not a single one. None of us are like, oh, you're a bro now.
9: We would never let them speak for us. And this is where my wife is really outspoken on what you're saying. She said part of being a woman is recognizing that you might get raped when you go to get in a car late at night when you're 16 years old walking home. Like, there is a unique aspect of growing up as a woman to just give that away to a man who jumps in at the age of 24 and suddenly like, I'm a woman. Hear me roar. I'm gonna put on a dress and high heels. Oh, we women, we have... Like, to me, it's insulting. It's woman face, first of all, because you're just play acting. They cosplay so much more aggressive. And why do they act like 14-year-old girls in their, you know, bedroom, like kicking their
0: legs
9: around?
0: Well, that was the Dylan Mulvaney thing, too, which is you're actually, you're a man pretending to be like a 14-year-old girl, which this is the whole thing is very weird and is very, very dark, actually. All right, we're going to come back into this conversation, get your talkbacks. But, you know, August is back-to-school month for a lot of families here in Florida, really across the country. I assume the same is true in Tennessee, Clay, and a lot of our people listening right now. So we're getting back into the routine of those family dinners. Maybe you've had a lot of barbecues outdoors, but now we're going to be adding to that using the stovetop like I do. And this is why you need great meat, great protein. 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
9: Welcome back in, Clay and Buck. 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Not a promise to make a loan. David in Virginia, quickly, you're a dad of three girls, travel soccer. You worry about boys showing up.
7: Well, yeah, I don't so much worry about it. I'm fed up with it. I'm tired of being told to keep quiet. And, I mean, I've got a D1 potential, and nine times out of ten, whether I'm in, you know, Richmond, Williamsburg, or Charlotte, on any given weekend, I'm scanning the sidelines to see if my daughter, who's a goalie, is going to get hit by some dude, and I'm tired of being told to be quiet about it.
9: Amen.
0: We're with you, my friend.
9: Congrats to having a really successful daughter. But that's crazy. You got guys having to worry about whether there's dudes trying to take out their daughters in sports. It's madness.
11: Speaking truth and having fun. Clay Travis and Buck Sexton.
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20: News this hour from Town Hall. I'm John Scott. Speaking to reporters on Tuesday, President Trump says a deal to reopen the Strait of Hormuz could come as early as today.
21: Tomorrow.
22: Could happen. Tomorrow or the next day.
21: Tomorrow.
22: A lot of progress has been made.
21: What?
22: And they called me and they said, please, let's
1: talk. They want to talk. The funny thing is they never mention that. They always say, we're not talking. But they called. They wanted to talk. We've been talking. They want to make a deal. They do not want to be hit. This was the biggest hit since World War II, as I said. They did not, and they saw it happening. They saw all the goods being loaded. They saw everything. They knew exactly what was happening. I think it'd be very smart to make a deal. We'll see what happens.
2: The president said this is Iran's last chance. A heavily armed man who was checking out security at Trump National Golf Club in Rancho Palos Verdes, California, ahead of the president's visit there, is under arrest. Correspondent Laura Winters.
3: The 38-year-old facing five charges, including a felony, staff spotting him scoping out security on Friday prior to the president's visit there on Tuesday. Court documents say the suspect was wearing an earpiece while taking pictures and videos of security guards and surveillance cameras on the property. The suspect returned again on Saturday, and that's when he was arrested. Detectives finding bullets in his pocket and a loaded gun in his car. When they search his home, they find a rifle, body armor, and a notebook reportedly containing disturbing statements about the president.
2: That is correspondent Laura Winters. Abdul El-Sayed wins the Michigan Democratic Senate primary. Republicans face their own test in Michigan in the governor's race, where the president's handpicked a candidate, U.S. Representative John James, defeated Perry Johnson, a wealthy, free-spending outsider. And wildfire smoke from Washington, Oregon, and Canada expected to worsen air quality across western Washington. That will be at least through midweek. More from townhall.com.
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6: 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The heat hits on, and it's going to stay on the rest of the week. The extreme heat warning was supposed to expire this past Sunday night, but now has been extended for a second time by the National Weather Service until at least Saturday. Harry Reid International Airport, Las Vegas' official weather station, it hit 115 degrees this past Saturday, the hottest day of the year so far. And while recent highs over the past week have consistently topped 110 degrees, the forecasters say there will be little relief once the sun does go down. Overnight lows expected to be only in the 90s to help beat the heat. Clark County activating cooling stations at community centers, libraries, and other buildings. 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Back in jeopardy this week is the 110 streak. That's the number of consecutive days of daytime highs at 110 degrees or above. The current record, 11 days, which happened in July of 2024, with yesterday's high at 113 degrees, the current streak at 6 days, with the National Weather Service forecasting daytime highs of 110 through at least Sunday, which would be a new record. Last month proved to be the third hottest July on record, with an average daily temperature of 96.6 degrees. Back in March, Southern Nevada experienced 8 straight days of record-breaking temperatures, with the highs then in the 90s, making it the hottest March in Southern Nevada history. 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

0: pepper spray, but their home defense launcher delivers 7 powerful impactor pepper projectiles. So this is a great one to have in the home. 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
0: Welcome back in, Clay and Buck. That's going to get some attention. Mike Rogers going hard in the paint. Maybe even like a French women's basketball player in the WNBA. Throwing some elbows, saying flat out, Abdul El-Sayed hates Jewish people. We're going to clip it. We're going to share it. I think there's evidence that that is certainly true, and it goes to the conversation we had earlier. Will this cut through with some Jewish voters? We will discuss. People have been waiting a while. Frank in Los Angeles. Buck, you're going to love this take. Frank, what you got for us?
14: Hey, been listening to y'all talk about the WNBA issue. I think one of the culprits is Hollywood. They keep putting these action movies out where the women are beating up the men and throwing them around and stuff, like Angelina Jolie and the Croft series. And she looks like she weighs about 120 pounds. And I think a lot of women have bought into it, watching these different movies, and think that women could compete with men.
0: Look, I totally agree with you, sir. Clay and I were actually, thank you for calling in to Frank in L.A. Is it Louisiana or Los Angeles, by the way? It looks like, it sounds like Louisiana, right? Or is it Los Angeles?
15: They said L.A. Yeah.
0: Well, it could be either. One of the L.A.s. I would just say, Clay and I were talking about this in the break, and it's a good thing that this is the case. Most women have no idea or understanding, and again, that's a good thing, of how violent and formidable an able-bodied adult male is when he's trying to really hurt somebody. And that translates into any form of combat or self-defense or whatever. It's a huge disparity, which is why women should carry something. I got an idea what they should carry to help them in self-defense situations. So, because you are metaphorically outgunned as a woman, and self-defense classes are not going to be enough in vast majority of cases. Hate to be the one to break the news, but
15: no doubt. 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
18: 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The AAA affiliate of the Athletics beat the Tacoma Rainiers 10-8. After a lousy month of July and a winless August, so far the A's find themselves just 2 games ahead of the worst team in Major League Baseball. They'll try to find the win column in Cincinnati tonight. Unlike day one of the main event at the World Series of Poker on Monday, eliminations came at a much quicker pace last night. 7 players took their seats at the final table of the $10,000 buy-in No Limit Texas Hold'em event at the Horseshoe Event Center. After a series of dramatic hands, bad beats, and the shuffling of millions of dollars, only 2 remain. The runner-up walks off with $6 million, while the winner will pocket $10 million, a gold bracelet, and title of Poker World Champion. ESPN coverage starts at 7:30.
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15: Welcome back in to Clay and Buck. We are joined now by a guy who's hopefully going to be elected to Congress tomorrow in Tennessee's 6th Congressional District. I have known him legitimately for my entire life, Johnny Garrett. We grew up together. We played Little League Baseball together. Let me just start with this, because Buck's going to quiz you and let you make fun of me. But let's start with the most important things here. A lot of people in Tennessee don't really know what congressional district they're in because these districts got redrawn right after the Supreme Court case came out. The Memphis Democrat district, the 9th, was wiped out. And I'll give you a story, Johnny. I went to go vote in early and cast my ballot, and I didn't even know I was in the Tennessee 9th congressional district until I got into the voting booth. And then I said, oh, wow, I'm now in Tennessee 9. I live in the Nashville area. There's four or five different Congress seats that people can be in this area. And your district got redrawn. So I'll let you stay right off the top here. Tennessee 6th is what you are running for on the Republican side. Where is Tennessee 6th for people out there listening to us who may not even know if they're in this district?
0: County, more of the downtown area where the Titan Stadium is in Davidson County. And then it goes from Wilson County all the way across the upper Cumberland to Morgan, Campbell, and Scott County and everything in between. So about 17 or so counties make up the new 6th congressional district.
15: From Nashville all the way basically up into the east. I mean, if you're from Nashville,
0: right,
15: you go east, you might well be in this
0: almost
15: district.
0: To Knoxville. For me to get to Campbell County, I nearly have to go all the way into Knoxville, then go straight north up to Campbell County. So that's the stretch of the upper Cumberland and the new 6th district.
15: Okay, so this is an open seat. There is no incumbent. Why are you the right candidate to represent Tennessee 6th?
0: Well, the right candidate needs to make sure they stand with President Trump to make D.C. a little like Tennessee, right? I've been doing what we've been doing here in the state to make a great place to raise your family, have your freedoms. We like low taxes and high freedoms here in Tennessee. And if I think we could take a little Tennessee to D.C., it's going to be a great country to help President Trump save America. We're seeing across the country, I believe you've all been talking about what's happened in Michigan, right, with that crazy guy that's been elected up there that wants to get rid of prisons, wants to get rid of the police, wants to have no borders. It's crazy. I've been doing that fight against the Democrats right here in the state since I've been a state rep for the past 8 years. In fact, kicked two of them out 2 or 3 years ago that are just crazy liberals that want the exact same thing that Al Sayed in Michigan wants, right? That's just been elected to be their Democratic nominee in the Senate up there. It's really a crazy time for what President Trump has to defeat with defeating the lunatic left. And I've been doing that here in the state house for 8 years, and I'm ready to take what I've learned here in Tennessee to D.C.
5: So, Johnny, I have to take a moment here and take advantage of the fact that you can speak to Clay's origin story. I don't know if I've ever met anybody who knew, like, very young Clay. I know some of his college and law school buddies and early career buddies. I don't think I've ever met childhood friend of Clay before. So I have so many questions. First of all, Johnny,
0: I don't know if you have enough time for me to go through everything that I could go through about Clay back since we were in diapers.
5: I just got one thing. This has always befuddled me, and Clay and I have been doing the show together for 5 years. You, sir, sound like a native son of Tennessee to me. I'm like, oh, there's Johnny. He's from Tennessee. Clay sounds like he grew up across the park from me on the Upper West Side. How is this possible? Was he a little more, did he have a little more country in his voice when he was in grade school and he dropped it?
0: No, that's right. That's right. If you've met his parents from the salt of the earth and you're like, where did this guy come from?
5: Yeah.
0: No, we grew up together, Clay. I want your listeners to know, and Buck, for you to know, if you could watch him wind up on the mound when he did. He's had a very interesting wind up. If we play ball,
5: I've heard from the founder of Outkick that at a young age he could have gone pro in one of several sports, but really wanted to focus on law school and his writing.
15: Johnny, you like to tell this story about going to Major League Baseball games and how I wouldn't shut up, like I would call the whole game. You can tee off on me here if you would like.
0: Oh, man, we went to – my cousin was the ticket manager from the New York Yankees growing up. So Clay and I, his parents, his dad, we would all go to the playoffs for about 5 or 6 years in a row. This was probably in 1989. We were sitting on the first base side in Cincinnati, and Clay was sitting right behind me and literally – commentated the entire game, and I thought I was listening to Johnny Bench in the background listening to, and the thing is, he's a wizard, right? He knew the statistics, he knew what they did, and he wasn't writing anything down, but I was like, do I have to listen to Clay one more time? I want to eat my peanuts and watch my baseball game without Clay yakking behind me for the entire game. But
5: so what you're telling us is you basically knew Johnny. You knew that he was destined for not just sports commentary, but a life where he would be talking a lot.
0: No, Buck, I would not thought that he would have been right here where he is and do what he does today. No, Clay was born for this. So.
5: That is not a surprise. All right, so I'll say we'll go offline, Clay, and I'll get more embarrassing stories from Johnny. But we do want to help draw him across the finish line here to get that congressional seat. So what else do we got to talk about?
15: Well, Johnny, you coached the Little League Baseball. Good, for people who know, Goodlettsville, Tennessee has been in Little League World Series a bunch. You and I grew up playing Little League Baseball in Goodlettsville, Tennessee. You have coached. You got kids. When you see, you know how much. You got to have the birth certificate. You got to prove that a kid is under 12 or under 10 or whatever the age is for the league that you're playing, because some people would cheat otherwise, right? You get an older kid, he's way better at the sport. Would you have ever believed that the Democrat default perspective, as this WNBA crisis ridiculous situation plays out, would be that if a man identifies as a woman, he should be able to compete in women's sports? You've got daughters, too. Like, this is crazy.
0: It's absolutely crazy. I mean, with Riley Gaines is supporting the campaign. She's endorsed us because she realizes she's got a fighter right here that's got two daughters that was scared to death that there's going to be a man playing in their volleyball teams competing while they were in high school, right? I mean, it's absolutely crazy. And you mentioned Little League. You wouldn't believe there's three different ways we have to prove residency, their age, that their birth certificate here. And you would think that Americans voting for Americans would make sense, as President Trump has said over and over again, and that's common sense. And the Democrats are electing people that have their uncommon sense. They have no common sense whatsoever that anybody can vote for anybody, like in New Jersey, where 6,600 people that are non-Americans, they've registered to vote there. It's absolutely crazy what's going on in the WNBA with what you're doing with your challenge, which is fabulous. And I would suggest another challenge. I know you're a fan of LeBron James, and I think he's going to Philadelphia to play, but why not he wait 3 or 4 years? I think they're getting a WNBA team, and he can just change to LeBronia and be LeBronia James, and then score 800 points a game and be back to the old LeBron, right? Why wouldn't he do that? I mean, that is what the Democrats, that's how insane they are, and it's absolutely crazy.
15: When you look at this, obviously you're going to find out tomorrow. I should mention this if I didn't before. Tomorrow is the Tennessee primary. You mentioned what happened in Michigan. There were a bunch of states that voted yesterday. When you look at the stakes here, so you, whoever wins the Republican district, Tennessee has redistricted, and there will not now be 9, hopefully, Republicans that represent the state. How important is just basic ballot security? I believe Tennessee got voted. One of my wife is a volunteer. She works at the voting precincts. You know my wife well. How important is voting security, and how great would it be if the whole nation just did what we do here in Tennessee?
0: Well, it's we're number one for election integrity in Tennessee. You have to have an ID, right? There are several different forms you can get to vote. If we did that across the country, then we would be a secure nation in making sure Americans vote for Americans. That's why I think it's so important to pass the SAVE Act. The House has already passed it. It's sitting over there in the Senate. The Senate needs to move. We need to make sure we pass the SAVE America Act, which President Trump said he would do it tomorrow. I'd vote for that piece of legislation today and twice on Sunday if I was up there. So it's very, very important that we make sure our electeds are elected by Americans. You would think, again, that's common sense. That's common sense. Do what Tennessee does, because that's what I've been doing in the state house for the past 8 years to make sure Tennessee is one of the best states in the nation. And I believe we can do what we do here in Tennessee, we can do it in D.C. That's why I want to bring a whole lot of Tennessee to D.C.
15: All right, last question for you. And you can tell people how to go vote, where to go vote, but I'm going to let you make fun of me again. When I wrote my first book, you came to the book signing that we were doing in Nashville. Your awesome grandma came, who is probably
0: who adored you, by the way. You were like one of her grandsons.
15: Miss Ann probably never has sinned in her entire life. You can tell people how I scandalized her at that reading, and then you can tell people how to go vote too.
0: But, I mean, I have to do the G-rated version, of Clay, which typically is not the case. But we were at a reading. Our entire family was there. It's Clay's first book. A book that was very, very successful, probably still to this day, and he decides to read an excerpt. I can't really remember exactly what excerpt you read, but the passage you read had a four-letter word that, that starts with an F, and my grandmother, my sweet 4'11 grandmother from Selmer, Tennessee, was sitting on the first row So there was not even an excuse that she couldn't hear you or lip read what you were saying.
15: Yeah, scandalized your poor grandma, who is one of the best people I've ever known. I had to read a curse word from my book in front of her, and I almost can still hear her gasp at the fact that I did that. Okay, for people who want to vote,
0: that was certainly, Clay, a memory that I've never forgotten. So.
15: How can people vote? What do they need to do to be able to get out tomorrow and vote for you?
0: It's so important. We're doing all kinds of get out the vote activities today and activities tomorrow because we need to run the score up, right? We need to make sure Tennesseans, that Republicans vote tomorrow so they know that Republicans control, that will always be the ones that will make sure our conservative values are pushed, that we run up the score, right? That there's Republicans voting to outnumber those Democrats to send the message. So sometimes in a state like Tennessee, where we will have 9-0 congressmen, we'll have 2 Republican senators or Republican governors, supermajorities in both houses, they'll say, well, it doesn't really matter. Republicans going to win anyway. That's not the attitude that we need. We need to make sure that we continue to pound hard and make sure we drive up the numbers so you see how many Republicans are voting versus the Democrats out there, because they'll say, or try to say, that Tennessee's turning purple, and that's just not the case. We must show up at the polls.
15: I'd vote good for luck him, tomorrow. I live in Johnny Tennessee, Buck but just said he likes vote. You. He'd vote for you. If you're in Tennessee 6, you can get out and do it. But you're right. Whole state needs to show up in big numbers and send a message for the primary. My home state, I early voted. If you haven't, tomorrow is the primary in Tennessee.
0: Go to JohnnyGarrettForCongress.com. Make sure you go vote.
15: Thanks, Johnny. We appreciate it.
0: Thank you, guys.
15: Buck, have you prepared yourself for the fact that somebody who's known me since they were in diapers could be in Congress? This is going to be...
5: I'm excited for the tour of Capitol Hill when he wins. But I also still sit here and I feel somewhat cheated out of, like, somehow I found the only native-born Tennessean with no Southern accent whatsoever to do radio with for 15 hours a week. Like, how is this even possible?
15: I think, honestly, it was where I went to high school. Boys' voices change, and you end up sounding a lot like whoever you're around. That's my best guess for how I ended up sounding. You've heard my mom and dad. They've been on the program. I mean, they sound like they're straight out of Southern Central Casting.
5: Oh, your parents could like, read. They could do the Burns documentary of the Civil War and, like, read the stuff. And, you know, it would sound very Southern. So, yes, indeed. All right, well, great to meet Johnny there. Talk to him. The people in Tennessee 6, go out and vote for him. Switching gears here for a second. Let's talk about preborn, because they're doing amazing work and they need your help. They're saving the lives of babies in the womb and giving love and support to moms as the first step in that process. This past year, they saved the lives of over 80,000 unborn children. I mean, that is an entire big football stadium full of little boys and girls who are going to grow up and be adults and have their own families because of preborn. And also think about what that does for all of their parents and their families. So when a woman walks into one of these preborn clinics, she is welcomed immediately with open arms, and she is offered a free ultrasound. That free ultrasound is critical because it lets mom meet the baby in her womb. And then preborn says, let's talk about all the hope-filled choices that you have here. And when she chooses life, which overwhelmingly happens right after this process begins of the ultrasound, preborn continues walking with her for up to 2 years, providing maternity clothes, diapers, counseling, so much more. So they're not just pointing her in the direction of life and love. They are helping her give that baby life and love after being born. 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
5: Welcome back in, Clay and Buck. Many thanks. My thanks to my childhood friend, Johnny Garrett, running for Congress. Didn't necessarily anticipate that would end up happening, but I think he's got a very good chance to win tomorrow.
16: I like him. Can we hang out with him next time I come visit Nashville? He's cool.
5: Yes, yes. Maybe in D.C. the next time. I do think a little bit earlier in the show, at the top of this hour, we had Mike Rogers, the Democrat nominee for Senate, on the program. And I did think this cut from Mike Rogers really got to the essence of the battle that he's going to have over the next 3 months with Abdul El-Sayed when he said he's beyond anti-Semitic. He hates Jewish people. I had the team grab that. We shared it. It's clipped. It's out distributed on social media. But in the event you missed it, I just wanted to play it. Greg grabbed it. Cut 36.
17: I'll tell you this. This guy is anti-Semitic. I think he's past that and now just hates people who are Jewish. And we've gotten huge outreach from the Jewish community about coming to our side to make sure that we kind of take that hate and divisiveness that he preaches every day and try to get it out of Michigan politics. So we're feeling really good about how we're putting these coalitions back together.
5: Okay, so Buck, this is what with conversation we had about Michigan being an intriguing sort of state in general, because it's one of the few states that has a very large, as a portion of population, Muslim population and Jewish population. And Abdul El-Sayed has made it quite clear that he is not on the side of Israel or Jews being able to defend themselves and can't even condemn terror attacks. I do think that's going to be a tough coalition for Abdul Sayed to maintain, which typically is required in order to win the state of Michigan.
18: We shall see. It's going to be tight. It's going to be a
5: fight to the finish. So our Michiganders got a lot of great stations in Michigan. A lot of you listening on streaming. Oh, speaking of streaming, YouTube, everybody. 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Clay and Buck on YouTube. 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Clay, I just think we're going to have a phenomenal show tomorrow. So I'm excited for us to be back and hang out with everybody.
3: Amen.
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5: We're not hearing news stories out of Israel like we did earlier this year. 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
22: News this hour from Town Hall. I'm John Scott. Multiple people are reported dead after a mass shooting in North Carolina. Deputies with the Castle County Sheriff's Office were dispatched to the area of Brooks Road in Prospect Hill, an unincorporated town. The North Carolina State Bureau of Investigation said several people have been killed. Authorities say a man who was arrested at President Trump's Los Angeles area golf course has pleaded not guilty to all charges, including several felonies.
23: The Los Angeles County Sheriff's Department says 38-year-old Janine John Taylor was taking photos and video and had a 16-round magazine with ammunition in his pocket. Authorities recovered a loaded pistol in his car. Taylor was arrested Sunday after appearing to monitor security preparations at Trump National Golf Course 2 days before the president's fundraiser there. Investigators searched Taylor's home in Downey, California, and found several firearms, firearms, magazines and ammunition, body armor, and a notebook that contains what authorities describe as concerning statements. I'm Mike Hempen.
0: The world waits on whether there's going to be a deal on reopening the Strait of Hormuz. President Trump says an agreement with Iran could be imminent. Florida Senator Rick Scott tells the Salem Radio Network the Senate moving forward with a deal with former NIH Director Anthony Fauci, who refused to answer any questions about COVID.
3: The Homeland Security Committee, which I'm on, we're going to hold him in contempt, and that will get referred to the Department of Justice, and they'll make a decision what they're going to do. Remember, Steve Bannon and Peter Navarro went to jail over the same, basically, you know, not being willing to answer questions.
0: And a contempt finding could open the door to a federal investigation. That's into whether Fauci had a valid constitutional right against self-incrimination when he refused to answer lawmakers' questions at a hearing on the COVID-19 pandemic. More on these stories from townhall.com.
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15: 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I'm Jim Dallas. President Trump is visiting Las Vegas today, scheduled to deliver public remarks at the Red Rock Casino in Summerlin. He'll be speaking about his tax policies ahead of the midterm elections. The Working Families Tax Act will be the main focus of his speech. Las Vegas-based air carrier Allegiant Air is adding first-class seating and free beverage service to its flights. The airline began offering free beverages, sodas, juice, and water this past Saturday. Allegiant will begin offering a new first-class cabin beginning in the spring of next year. First class will be made up of 8 seats, configured 2x2 at the front of the aircraft, with more legroom, a 5-inch recline, calf rests, and adjustable headrests. The seats are scheduled to go on sale in mid-August and are expected to be phased in beginning next spring. The extreme heat warning continues through Saturday. To help beat the heat, Clark County has activated their cooling stations at community centers, libraries, and other buildings through Wednesday. 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
15: Utility work on westbound Flamingo, that's at Maryland Parkway. The left lane is closed for improvements there. Also, construction on Interstate 11 both directions, that's between Southern Rancho and Rainbow. Those HOV lanes are going to be closed for improvements.
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9: Gather around. 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The first duty of the American government is to protect American citizens, not illegal aliens. Look, nobody stands up. These people are crazy, I'm telling you. They're crazy.
11: That's the thing about crazy people. They don't know they're crazy. That's what makes them crazy. Number

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1: It is live and local for a Thursday. Good to have you with us. Another scorcher here in the Las Vegas Valley. Great to have you with us. A lot of breaking news going on. We're going to get to all of it before we're done at 3 o'clock. Joining us, as he does every Thursday, is Michael Schaus from Schaus Creative. He joins us. What? I've been dying to know what you thought of yesterday's I'm pleading the fifth deal with Dr. Anthony Fauci. What did you make of all of that?
2: I mean, it was unsurprising that Fauci would plead the fifth. I think most reasonable people probably expected that to happen, including the folks that actually put on the Senate hearing. You know, there's no benefit in that guy saying anything because he knows that what he said in previous testimonies isn't entirely true. And so if he all of a sudden contradicts himself, he could be charged potentially for perjury. So I think, of course, he was going to sit there and say, nope, I'm not going to say anything. That being said, you know, there were certainly some illuminating moments there. You know, some of it was performative, of course, as all those Senate hearings are. But I think that it is probably worth us revisiting everything that happened during the COVID era, because surprisingly, this is still not really settled for a lot of folks. And it's kind of weird to think about because it feels like it was, you know, a lifetime ago. But there are still a lot of contradicting theories and a lot of people who, you know, want to turn it into a political mess and just not be honest about the fact that Dr. Anthony Fauci was never straightforward with the American people.
1: How did we get fooled?
2: It multiple levels. You know, one thing, and this is something that's, you know, going to upset some people, is, you know, it's not a purely partisan issue. You know, keep in mind, Fauci rose to prominence during Donald Trump's first presidential term. Donald Trump was a fan of lockdowns. He got very upset when Georgia and Florida decided that they were going to reverse the lockdowns. This was not necessarily just a partisan thing where one party was one way and one party was the other way. It was a mess. And to a certain extent, it's understandable that it was a mess because it was kind of unprecedented. There was a lot of question marks when COVID first started to pop up on everybody's radar. We didn't have good medical information about what exactly COVID would do to people, how it was transmitted, how transmittable it was. All those things were question marks. But as they often do, a lot of elected folks and a lot of bureaucrats overreacted. And all of a sudden, you couldn't go to church on Sunday. All of a sudden, you had to, by law, wear a mask in certain states. They were talking about forcing people to try a vaccine that wasn't even a traditional style vaccine. We weren't even sure if it was going to reduce transmission rates, which is the entire point of a vaccine. So there was a lot going on there, and I think that Anthony Fauci in particular and a lot of the medical establishment in the government and a lot of elected representatives from both parties just kind of rushed to their panic, basically. They just rushed out and said, okay, here's what we need to do. Here's what we need to lock down. And everybody just has to go along with whatever we say because we're the people in charge. And it should have been a wake-up moment, I think, for a lot of folks in both parties to say, you know what? Let's stop trusting government that much. Just give us information and let us figure it out on the local level or as individuals. And unfortunately, because politics is politics, I don't think we've necessarily learned that lesson, at least not to the degree that we should have.
1: What did you think of the performance by Dr. Fauci yesterday? 111 times he said, I'm pleading the fifth.
2: Yeah, obviously, you know, I don't like that. I would like him to be sitting there giving us information, and I would like him to try to be honest with the American people, which would probably be a new thing for him. But none of it surprised me. If I was, for example, a lawyer and I was hired by that guy, I would tell him to do exactly what he did. You just say over and over, I plead the fifth, and do not answer any questions, because it's kind of like talking to a police officer. If you are ever stopped, even if you are a 100% honest, innocent individual, and a cop decides that they want to investigate you for a crime, you do not talk to them without a lawyer. And even with the lawyer, you probably aren't going to be answering very many questions. That is just something that anybody who has ever had any real contact with any reasonable lawyer would know. You plead the fifth. It's not just there for people that are lying. Although, I got to tell you, he probably will benefit from it because I think he was lying. So, yeah, of course he's going to sit there and just be quiet the entire Senate hearing.
1: I'm just curious. Your business, Shouts Creative, deals a lot with branding. How damaging was this to the Fauci brand over the course of, what, 3 hours?
2: Yeah, I mean, good news and bad news for Anthony Fauci. And again, obviously I'm not a fan of the man. But he, whatever damage he did to his brand, I think he really did during COVID. That's when people really kind of saw his true colors, and a lot of folks in America decided, hey, we don't like this guy. Right now, you know, he's still going to be able to go out and get speaking gigs or consulting gigs. He's still going to, you know, get paid from people probably to write a book at some point. I mean, the guy is going to be fine. And that's just because he's got the name recognition, and there are some people, because of their politics, they say, hey, we're going to try to make this guy a hero. So he didn't really do any damage to his brand necessarily in that regard. But I will say that he certainly didn't make more people like him yesterday. And the diary entries that Rand Paul has released are going to make people like him even less. You know, he's got enough people that probably like him because of politics that he's going to be just fine. But certainly I think the average American is looking at him going, yeah, I don't feel comfortable with this dude. I don't trust him.
1: Were you surprised at all that there's a marked difference between Democrats and Republicans relative to the performance yesterday? A lot of them said, oh, he's a hero. And they were pretty much Democrats.
2: Yeah, this shows you how messed up our politics are right now. Because when COVID first started happening, remember, Donald Trump was president of the United States. Anthony Fauci was working for Trump. And when COVID first happened and Trump and Fauci and the rest of the administration was out there trying to warn people about this stuff, Democrats hated everything that came out. They said they weren't going to do vaccines. They didn't trust Fauci. They everything was bad. And then the instant that Joe Biden got into the White House and all of a sudden Anthony Fauci was part of his team, then all of a sudden he became a god and he couldn't say anything wrong. And everything that he did was absolutely 100% great and everybody should be forced to have vaccines. It was amazing how quickly their take on these things changed the second the partisan calculus happened to change. And I think that that's something that Republicans really need to remind folks. And not fall into that same trap themselves, by the way. But I think that they really need to remind folks of just how quickly Democrats went from don't trust your government to, hey, now you have to trust your government and do everything we say. And that really is highlighted when you look at their attitudes towards Anthony Fauci.
1: I'm just curious what happens to Fauci from here on out. You mentioned, you know, book tours and things like that. Do you think there will be some repercussion? I mean, will this guy ever get hired again? I know he's in retirement.
2: Yeah, I'm sure he's going to get hired by, you know, some think tank somewhere or some lobbying firm, you know, probably as a consultant or something of that nature. I would be really surprised if he doesn't try to sell a couple of books. You know, the way a lot of that market works, you don't really

0: brand.
1: Yeah, there's definitely a lesson here for folks. And I don't think, I guess kind of like politics, the media hasn't really taken to heart the lessons that they should have taken to heart. One of the things that we've seen, one of my favorite things that I saw during COVID was when Jon Stewart was talking about how obvious the lab leak theory was, how he thought that that was probably the likely cause of COVID. And I think he was on Colbert's show, and Colbert was freaking out because he didn't want to even have that discussion. And, you know, as a consequence of that, Jon Stewart became more popular. Colbert became actually less popular after that. So I think that there should be a lesson for the media there that, you know, people are just wanting honest, good information. You don't need to pander to their prejudices all the time. And unfortunately, much of the media hasn't quite learned that, although I think you have the alternative media. A lot of folks writing on Substack, kind of independent journalists, things like that, you're starting to see more and more that those are the folks that are really rewarded, the folks that are saying, hey, look, I'm just going to tell you the facts, even if it happens to offend your partisan preferences.
0: More with Michael Shouse from Shouse Creative. We're talking about what happened yesterday on Capitol Hill, the hearing, and Rand Paul. What about Rand Paul's stock? We'll talk about that and a whole bunch more on AM 670 KMZQ.
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2: Always good to have Michael Schaus on the program. I've got to ask you, we talked about the Fauci brand. I'm curious what you think of the brand relative to, let me put it another way. Rand Paul was very demonstrative, and I'm just wondering what happens with him and the DOJ. Will there be any kind of an investigation by the DOJ or criminal charges?
3: Yeah, I'm not 100% sure if there actually will be or not. I mean, I could see an investigation happening before any criminal charges are seriously considered, but I'm not 100% sure because I don't know this Department of Justice well enough to really judge whether or not this is something that they actually want to take on. I will say that, you know, Rand Paul, for his part, he's got kind of a touch-and-go relationship, obviously, with this administration. There's been some things that he's very, very much irritated them with, and so I'm not sure how close he is right now with the folks over at the DOJ. But the one thing that you really have to say about Rand Paul is he is consistent and he is relentless. So if he thinks there's something there, I have full faith that he's going to just keep on pushing and keep on pushing and keep on pushing. Now, whether that results in some sort of a criminal investigation, I don't know, but one thing that it will certainly do is bring even more information to light about how Fauci and that whole cadre of people behaved during COVID. And that's probably a good thing for us. I still think that everything that happened during COVID, all the shutdowns, the lies that we were told, the attempted censorship on social media, all that stuff really has not been discussed in as much depth as it needs to. That was, you know, we all kind of say, yeah, that was a weird time in our history and laugh it off. But no, it was more than that. It showed you the real serious problems that we have with the way that the government operates. And it's something I don't think we've had investigated enough. So I'm glad to see Rand Paul say, hey, look, this is going to be my thing. Because we've seen before with a lot of his pet projects, when he puts his mind to something, he is relentless and he will keep on going until he either runs out of oxygen to stop, you know, and talk about it, or something actually takes place and happens.
2: Let me ask you about what's going on in Iran. And a lot of people are asking the question, are we getting closer to the end of the war in Iran? What do you think?
3: Months and months after, you know, we first started asking that question, unfortunately, my answer still hasn't gotten any better. You know, this is one of those situations. I mean, this was a big part of the reason why I think a lot of folks, including, you know, MAGA adjacent folks that generally support the president, had a big question mark above their head as soon as we decided to start taking military action against Iran. And it wasn't because, you know, Iran doesn't deserve to be bombed. Of course they do. The question is, what's the end game here? What's the actual strategy? How do you wrap this up quick? How do you make sure that this is relatively painless? And so far, we still haven't gotten any good answers for any of that. If we are closer to a deal, I guess that's great. Of course, the big question is, will Iran keep their end of the bargain? And I think the obvious answer there is no. They never have before. And even the last ceasefire, they ended up breaking it. They have no intention of being good faith partners in any sort of an agreement. So I'm not sure what the solution is here, but I'm even less sure about what the timeline is. I don't feel confident that this administration really has a detailed, thorough strategy that includes some sort of a timeline, because if they did, I think politically they would have been highly motivated to start releasing more details at this point, and they still haven't.
2: Look in your crystal ball. 6 months from now, maybe beyond November 3rd, will we still be talking about the war in Iran?
3: Whether or not we're talking about the hot war in Iran is a different question. But yeah, we're still going to be talking about that corner of the Middle East. Because, again, whatever agreement, I mean, unless you have an actual legitimate regime change and some sort of effective rebuilding of that country, you're going to be dealing with the same people that always lie, cheat, steal, and falsify their way through every single world agreement that they've ever had. This is fundamentally the same regime that was there before all of this started. So even if we get some sort of a ceasefire or ostensibly an actual finalized agreement, I can guarantee you that within a matter of months, if, you know, maybe years, but certainly probably months, they're going to be violating some provision of that. They're going to continue to try to exert their control over the Strait of Hormuz. They're going to continue to try to bully the rest of their neighboring nations into supporting them. And you're going to have the geopolitics of people like China or Vladimir Putin and Russia trying to deal directly with Iran, potentially strengthening them for the next time they end up causing some trouble in the Middle East. So I don't think it's an issue that's going to fully go away. It's just what capacity is the war going to be taking at that point? Are we going to be shooting each other, or are we going to be in some sort of a quote-unquote peace talk? And that's really the question. I don't see it going away in about 6 months.
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5: Unlike day one of the main event at the World Series of Poker on Monday, eliminations came at a much quicker pace last night. Seven players took their seats at the final table of the $10,000 buy-in No Limit Texas Hold'em event at the Horseshoe Event Center. After a series of dramatic hands, bad beats, and the shuffling of millions of dollars, only two remain. The runner-up walks off with $6 million, while the winner will pocket $10 million, a gold bracelet, and title of Poker World Champion. ESPN coverage starts at 7:30. The Aviators snapped their five-game losing streak on Tuesday night in the opener of a 12-game homestand at Las Vegas Ballpark. The AAA affiliate of the Athletics beat the Tacoma Rainiers 10-8. After a lousy month of July and a winless August, so far the A's find themselves just two games ahead of the worst team in Major League Baseball. They'll try to find the win column in Cincinnati tonight.
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8: And at 12:31, as we check out your current conditions, got a crash Interstate 15 northbound at Tropicana near the stadium there, causing possible backups. Got a stalled vehicle on the shoulder. That's Interstate 15 South at mile marker 79. And debris on the freeway, 215 West at Jones on the Southern Beltway. Now you're up to date with on-time traffic.
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2: It is Live and Local for a Thursday. Always great to get the perspective from our nation's capital. Sometimes our nation's capital comes to Southern Nevada. So it is with William Briggs, the Deputy Administrator for the Small Business Administration. He joins us. It is good to have you here. What brings you to Las Vegas?
15: Thanks, Kevin, for having me here today. I'm visiting two small businesses that are really emblematic of the president's larger onshoring agenda and working to re-industrialize and build our defense industrial base. So I met with a drone manufacturer, and then I also met with a private security company that's a veteran-owned business while here today.
2: I am always amazed by small business and how important it is to our economy. Can you talk a little bit about some of the policies that the Trump administration has created to help small businesses through the SBA?
15: Yeah, well, the two biggest policies are, first, the Working Families Tax Cut that was passed last year. That prevented a $5 trillion tax hike on Americans overall, but it also really benefited small businesses. It provided them the tax certainty to actually move forward and grow and invest in their businesses now that they understand that there is tax certainty, particularly on some of the expensing provisions, like if they buy new equipment or new facilities, they can expense that in the year it's put into service, which really frees up their cash flow. There's also no tax on tips or overtime for their workers, and it's really popular with the workers as well. The second thing that SBA has done is really worked on its loan programs. A lot of people know SBA for their SBA loans, and what we did is we essentially increased the amount that borrowers could use or finance their business and growth. So we combined our two most popular loan programs, and before the limit was $5 million, and now it's up to $10 million that a small business can borrow first for working capital and then to maybe buy a new plant or a new piece of real estate or equipment. And I'm out there getting the word about this new opportunity because that really benefits a lot of the smaller manufacturers that we're trying to help right now.
2: Tell me where our economy is. We hear from the president when he goes out on the stump. He's always talking with small businesses. Can you give me a sense of where we are?
15: Well, the president always says, you know, small business is big business, and he takes it to heart. 2 out of 3 new jobs are created by small business, and that's the rule in Nevada as well. We have over 350,000 small businesses here. 45% of the employee base are employed by small businesses. So the president gets it from day one, and he's been working with Administrator Kelly Loeffler to really deliver across the board. And part of what we're doing, everything from working from veteran-owned small businesses to working on our loan programs, like I mentioned earlier, we're just making the agency that much more responsive to all small businesses and that much more effective to use under this president.
2: I want to ask you about manufacturing because that's a major part of small businesses. Can you talk a little bit about what this administration has done for manufacturing?
15: Yeah, so SBA's origin story actually starts with World War II veterans coming back and building small war plants. And so we're really focused on manufacturing. 98% of all manufacturing firms in the country are classified as small businesses. And so what we're trying to do as part of this reindustrialization and onshoring agenda of the president is bring back these manufacturing firms to America, make it a great place to do business, help the employees succeed as well. And so we launched the Made in America Manufacturing Initiative last year, and it's involved a whole thing from a deregulatory aspect to, again, changing our loan programs to really going out and working with small manufacturers to understand their needs.
2: Again, joining us, William Briggs, the Deputy Administrator for the Small Business Administration. If folks want to know more about what you're up to at SBA, if they want to become involved in it, how can they go about doing it?
15: Well, the easiest thing they can do is to go to SBA.gov. They can also follow me on X. I'm at SBA Deputy_Bill. That keeps me up to date. I'll have all the pictures of my recent travels. I was in Arizona yesterday at a matchmaking expo. Folks can follow me on there or well on LinkedIn and Facebook. So they can certainly follow me on social media. But the best general resource, there's a local district office in Vegas, Las Vegas, that they can go to, an SBA district office that does great service there. But the primary resource is on SBA.gov, and they can find localized information from there.
2: William Briggs, great to have you here. We hope you'll leave a small cash stipend in one of our casinos while you're here. We really appreciate the help. Thank you. Thank you very much. William Briggs, the Deputy Administrator for the Small Business Administration. Good to have him in town. And the Trump administration has done a great job with small businesses. They really have. Stick around. More to do as we continue on AM 670 KMZQ.
16: 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Clay Travis and Buck Sexton at 9. Kevin Wall at noon. Wayne Allen Root, afternoons at 3. And Rob Carson every weeknight. AM 670, talk radio done right.
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17: Better government begins with more transparency, not less. 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
2: It is Live and Local for a Thursday. Great to have you with us. Yesterday was just an incredible day on Capitol Hill, with the testimony or lack of same for Dr. Anthony Fauci. I want to give you a little bit of the flavor of what went down yesterday.
23: I begin by asking unanimous consent to insert into the record documents show that the CIA transferred funds to NIAID through interagency agreement. Hearing no objection, so ordered. We had hoped to hear testimony from Anthony Fauci today. We haven't, but I think it's important that we do hear from him. So we will have a video we'll play in a moment. For years, Anthony Fauci has been the public face of saying this in all likelihood came from nature. He kept saying, it's the marketplace, it's the marketplace, it's the marketplace. He's been saying that on television up until recently. But what we find is that what he was saying in public is different than what he was saying in private. In January, in private, he wrote that looks like the wet market was a super spreader event. It didn't originate there. We know that some of the earliest deaths and sickness came from somewhere else. But then for years and years, we got dishonesty. So let's play the video so we can see a little juxtaposition of the problem we're dealing with.
24: Fauci's journal entries contradict what he said publicly about the origins of COVID-19.
0: Fauci admitted in January 2020 that the initial outbreak of COVID did not occur at a wet market.
3: Take a really good look at the animal-human interface and the fact that animals from the wild are being brought into wet markets.
4: You have animals that come out of the wild that are sold at these open, what they call them, wet markets.
5: Wet markets, where you bring animals in from the wild who have these viruses.
4: The wet markets in Asia, where people bring animals from the forest into market, there are wet markets in Wuhan that are ample opportunity for a virus to jump from an animal.
5: The origin was from a bat to an intermediate host to a human, very likely in a wet market.
4: And those animals should not have been in the Wuhan market. They knew that those animals should not have been in the market, and they immediately cleaned out the market, put restrictions on the kinds of animals that come into these wet markets.
24: I think yep. they should shut down those things right away. I mean, it just, it boggles my mind.
23: So repeatedly saying in public something different than what he believed in private. Now, this is interesting because, you know, the first SARS outbreak in 2003 was traced to a wet market, to animals there. But interestingly, they had evidence. They had evidence that the animals had the disease. They also had evidence that the handlers had a disproportionately high number of antibodies to the disease. So there was evidence, and the evidence was presented. So when this came out, the same thing happened again. They did look at the wet market. They looked at the wet market and tested, I think, 80,000 animals and didn't find any animals that had COVID-19. When they did find COVID-19 and trace samples there, they found that the DNA or the RNA was consistent with human spread. This was known not later on, didn't take years to develop, was known in January of 2020. And so Dr. Fauci says privately he knows it didn't come from the wet market. But as you saw, those were over a multi-year period. One of the other discussions I've had with Dr. Fauci over the years about natural immunity. So most infections, you get a degree of immunity, not perfect, some fairly perfect. Smallpox, you just don't get again. George Washington knew this. He had his wife get vaccinated, but he didn't because he'd already had smallpox. But there's one particular story that a man came up to me who'd lost his wife to COVID. He said, we all got it. We all got sick, and my wife ended up getting sick enough to go to the hospital. But we'd recovered 2 weeks. She was still alive. 2 to 3 weeks later, we'd all recovered, and they wouldn't let us be with her. And to this day, it's one of the saddest things. And it just, you know, I think all of us should think about this. They were not allowed to visit their mom. He wasn't allowed to visit his wife in the hospital. But based on this misunderstanding of natural immunity, that for some reason, 2 weeks later, they were a problem. But this was all promulgated by you. We had the workers in the, you know, the meat factories. They were essential. They had to keep working. Most of them got COVID. They got it in the first couple of weeks. Most of them were younger. The reassurance should have come from public health. The reassurance should have said, congratulations, you've recovered. It also should be acknowledged. What's the number one thing we can do if we get another pandemic? Before we have a vaccine, before we have monoclonal antibodies, it would be to utilize natural immunity. So instead of the advice you were giving to Cuomo and others in New York that led to the deaths of hundreds of thousands of people or tens of thousands of people, you could have been saying, well, maybe the nurses taking care of the elderly should be people who are 2 weeks out from COVID infection. We could have used natural immunity as somewhat of a block of protection. Imperfect, but the only protection we had and the only thing we could have done. Instead, the nursing homes were seated with people who had COVID. So I think the discussion of natural immunity is one where there wasn't sufficient honesty, humility, there wasn't enough presentation to encourage people. That was the only encouraging thing we had for a while is you've got it. You're very, very, if not impossible, close to impossible chance that you'll die if you get it again. Everybody could have been reassured. Nobody was reassured. It's like, well, we don't know. We just don't quite understand natural immunity. My favorite quote from that is from Martin Kulldor from Harvard. You called him one of the people that you had to take down, the fringe epidemiologist, which I've never, ever heard a scientist call another scientist that. But he jokingly said on Twitter, he said, yeah, we knew about natural immunity from 486 BC, from the time of the Athenian plague. We lost all knowledge of it in 2020. The good news is it's slowly coming back. 24 to 2025, we're beginning to understand what natural immunity is again. Not something perfect, but a useful tool that could have been used, but also something that could have helped people by telling the public, my goodness, you're not going to die now. you have a chance. If you've already had it and you're 85 years old and you're at risk for it and you're wanting to feed your wife and they're telling you to wear four masks and not be around your wife when you've already had it, it made no sense. I visited with a man whose mom was 83 and she was dying from COVID. They go to the hospital in Orange County. They won't admit her to the hospital till she's vaccinated because we have a policy that everybody in the hospital must be vaccinated. She's got COVID and they wanted to vaccinate her again. At one point in time, the CDC understood this. They told people, don't get vaccinated if you've had COVID within 3 months. Why? Because it may give you a heightened immune response when you've already got a heightened immune response. But giving a person very sick, and many of the people who died from COVID died from sort of this storm of response, this immune storm, the answer wouldn't be try to stir up their immune response more by giving them a vaccine. The answer was actually steroids, and good old-fashioned steroids, 37% reduction in death. It turned out to be way more valuable than remdesivir, way more valuable than any of the other treatments, but I don't remember ever hearing a complimentary word on natural immunity or steroids or anything else. And, you know, I wish we could have done more today. I would have been willing to accept an apology today. I'm sorry I made mistakes. We all made mistakes. And, you know, at the time I thought the gain of function research was, you know, the risks of it were worth the benefits. But I've reassessed since 15 million people died. People say, well, gosh, these things never happen. We know it happened in 1977. We know with 100% certainty a virus escaped. In 1977, there's something called the Russian flu. Nobody's exactly positive how it got out. But when they sequenced it, they found out that a flu in 1977 had exactly the same RNA as a 1954 one that they had in the lab and they had created a vaccine for. In fact, turns out anybody born before 1954 was immune, and the only people who got it were people who had been born between 1954 and 1977. But it was identical. The genetic sequence was identical to this vaccine or the virus from 1954, and that doesn't happen because these respiratory viruses are always mutating. To be identical means it had to have leaked from the lab, proof positive that it had. So we know this happens. An author by the name of Young wrote a book and said there was 1,200 cases of significant accidents that have occurred. We knew all of this, and yet it was completely discounted because I think you were worried that if it was seen that you funded dangerous research to start the pandemic, you'd get blamed.
2: Can I tell you, Rand Paul, to me, is a junkyard dog. I think Michael Shouse had it pegged pretty well.
6: That, he is.
2: And that this is going to go to the DOJ, and I think there will be criminal charges.
6: And he is a medical doctor, too. I mean, he's an eye doctor. But he had to, pass all the requirements to be an MD. So, yeah, he's very knowledgeable, and he has been on this from day one. So I agree with you. I think he's doing what he needs to do.
2: Relentless is what Michael Shouse called it. I called it junkyard dog. Stay where you are. More to do as we continue on AM 670 KMZQ.
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16: 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Clay Travis and Buck Sexton at 9. 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
33: News this hour from Town Hall. I'm John Scott. Tehran says Iran and Oman in the final stages of drafting an agreement on how to handle commercial shipping in the Strait of Hormuz. President Trump claimed a U.S. deal with Iran to reopen the strait could happen as soon as today or tomorrow. Sheriff's deputies rushing to a North Carolina home this morning after reports of a mass shooting. The shooting took place in Caswell County, north of Raleigh. Authorities have not yet released information about victims or a suspect. Abdul El-Sayed wins the Democratic Senate primary in Michigan, and now his Republican opponent is weighing in. Correspondent Laura Wetters reports.
34: The Associated Press calling the race for Abdul El-Sayed, who beat Congresswoman Haley Stevens by 1 point. El-Sayed will now be facing former Michigan Congressman Republican Mike Rogers, who immediately released a statement saying, Abdul isn't just another liberal, he's an extremist. Abdul doesn't represent a vision for the future. He's leading a movement grounded in ideological fanaticism. His agenda would make our communities less safe and our state less affordable. Laura Winters reporting.
33: Missouri Congressman Wesley Bell wins a Democratic primary rematch against former Representative Cori Bush.
35: Bell's primary victory is likely to propel him to re-election in November in the heavily Democratic St. Louis district.
0: In western Missouri, Republicans picked State Senator Rick Bratton to try to unseat Democrat Emmanuel Cleaver in a dramatically reshaped district that is part of President Donald Trump's attempt to retain a slim House majority in the midterms. In northern Missouri, Republicans chose former Salem Radio Network talk show host Chris DeGaulle as a potential successor to retiring Congressman Sam Graves, chair of the House Transportation and Infrastructure Committee. Bernie Bennett reporting.
33: And the Senate has confirmed Dr. Erica Schwartz as director of the Centers for Disease Control and Prevention. More on these stories from townhall.com.
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6: 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I'm Jim Dallas. President Trump is visiting Las Vegas today, scheduled to deliver public remarks at the Red Rock Casino in Summerlin. He'll be speaking about his tax policies ahead of the midterm elections. The Working Families Tax Act will be the main focus of his speech. Las Vegas-based air carrier Allegiant Air is adding first-class seating and free beverage service to its flights. The airline began offering free beverages, sodas, juice, and water this past Saturday. Allegiant will begin offering a new first-class cabin beginning in the spring of next year. First class will be made up of 8 seats, configured 2x2 at the front of the aircraft, with more legroom, a 5-inch recline, calf rests, and adjustable headrests. The seats are scheduled to go on sale in mid-August and are expected to be phased in beginning next spring. The extreme heat warning continues through Saturday. To help beat the heat, Clark County has activated the cooling stations at community centers, libraries, and other buildings through Wednesday. 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
6: 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The left lane is closed for improvements there. Also, construction on Interstate 11 both directions, that's between Southern Rancho and Rainbow. Those HOV lanes are going to be closed for improvements.
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4: Our nation is back, bigger, better, richer, and stronger than ever before. 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Look, nobody stands up. These people are crazy, I'm telling you. They're crazy.
7: That's the thing about crazy people. They don't know they're crazy. That's what makes them crazy. Number one.

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1: Great to have you with us on this Thursday edition of Live and Local. We're juggling the schedule a little bit because Richard Hughes is a little bit under the weather today. Ron Futrell is the man. He is from 8 News Now, and he joins us now. Are you in training camp or on your way to training camp or what?
2: On the advice of my attorney, I choose to invoke the Fifth Amendment of the Constitution and respectfully refuse to answer your questions.
1: Yeah.
2: What else you got?
1: Me too. What did you make of that yesterday?
2: Under the advice of my attorneys, I choose. What did I make of it? Are you freaking sure?
1: Unbelievable.
2: There's only one other person before Congress to invoke the use of the Fifth Amendment more times than Killer Fauci did yesterday. That was another mobster, another Italian, Guccione, something from back in the Kiehoffer days of Senate investigations into the mob. So he got himself in mob territory right there. So it didn't surprise me. It didn't surprise anybody. Nobody was surprised. But you know, he now is finding himself perhaps in contempt of Congress. It would have been nice for him. He's gotten the pardons. He got the pardons all over the place. Let's assume those pardons are good.
1: They're auto pen.
2: The auto pen. Let's assume they're legit, even though they're not. But let's say they're legit. But okay, then that's all the more reason you got pardoned. You tell us, please help us figure out what went on here, what happened. But the fact is, we all know what went on. But it'd be nice to hear from him to explain some stuff a little bit. He knew what was going on at the time. And you know, you and I discussed it at the time. I wore a bandit mask around like I was robbing a stagecoach all the time as my little form of protest of why I was having to wear a stupid mask, which we knew at the time was BS.
1: So
2: a lot of us knew at the time.
1: So explain to me why an auto pen pardon would not be valid.
2: Yeah, why it wouldn't be? Well, the Constitution gives president pretty wide range on pardons. So there is, and nobody wants to reel that in at all. And presidents have abused them and used them. And it just gives them pretty wide range. And then I guess you've got to go to, if you're going to say it's auto pen, so it's illegitimate, you have to go to Joe Biden knew that the auto pen was being used for these pardons. His answer, if he's going to be called up, is yes, absolutely. I knew every one of them. That's what he's going to say. And then that's going to make them legitimate, whether they were or not, whether he knew about them or not. He's going to say everyone was absolutely legitimate. You know, his son got pardoned for 10 years in arrears, backwards and forwards, and anything he might do and anything he did do in the past. And that was unprecedented. And I guess he actually signed that one. But the wide range, part of the issue is the biggest issue, perhaps, the wide range of presidential pardons. It's pretty clear. No, and people thought, I guess when the Constitution was written, that this was not going to be abused until it was. Oh, no, it's being abused. So there you go.
1: Unbelievable. Unbelievable.
2: And go back on it. The garbage that we were put through as a nation at that time, I mean, I probably talked about it when you and I were doing some shows back then a little bit.
1: Oh, yeah.
2: And my background was, I was a nut over studying the Spanish flu, which is wrongly named, but still the Spanish flu that was horrifically deadly in 100 years ago, around World War I, and around that time, more than 100 years ago now, of course. And more soldiers died of the Spanish flu than died in battle in World War I. So, and it affected most notably, half the deaths. And there were 15 million deaths in India at the time. And the world was much smaller. The world was 2 billion people. So it's not, what is it now, 6, 8 billion? It's half the deaths were in ages from 20 to 40 years old, in the prime of their lives. It wasn't old people like me dying. It was people in the prime of their lives that were dying. And so that the Spanish flu was so much more horrific and so much more deadly. And it took herd immunity till we finally got out of it. In this case, it took herd immunity. But somebody wanted to make a vaccine that wasn't really a vaccine and force it upon people. And the people that sadly, that horrifically lost their jobs because of it, the businesses that were destroyed, the children that couldn't go to school, the idiotic decisions we made that many of us at that time saw were stupid, but we didn't know all the reasons why. Now we know. I'm keeping a diary, Kevin, and I'm going to write everything. I'm so happy. You know who stopped me the other day? I was on a show with Joan Rivers. Joan Rivers wouldn't. She would smack him upside the head. The fact that he was all about the thing explains a lot of things.
1: He was on the cover of Time. He was on the cover of Time magazine.
2: Yeah, he was doing photo shoots and all sorts of stuff. But the fact that they railed against and they went after doctors at the time who were saying that let's try ivermectin. Oh, it works. Let's use ivermectin. Hydroxychloroquine. Let's use this. It works. We're seeing some success. Those doctors were brutalized by Anthony Fauci and his team for coming up with answers of how to treat patients. That's evil. I don't know how else to describe it.
1: Yeah.
2: Other than that's evil when you're doing it for your either financial gain or your own personal ego. You could, and that's even the nice way they could describe what his motivations were. There might have been worse motivations even than that. But that
1: $1 million.
2: $1 million. You get an award here for this. $1 million for that. You get for that. He wanted to go down in history as Jonas Salk, who invented vaccines, you know, and penicillin and different things that were discovered back in the day. He wanted to be one of those guys that had done that. Instead, is derision, shame, disgust. I'm also touched upon how crazy it is, Kevin. And here we go with the divide. I could say all this stuff. I could prove all this stuff. I could talk to somebody, but somebody who worships him and I've had these discussions in my newsroom and believes that he was the one who saved the world. The divide there is astronomical. And I don't know how to get people to figure that out. I don't know how and part of the problem is people unfortunately trust the news and they believe what the media says, and so they just suck that up, and the media's not telling the truth. They didn't tell the truth throughout this whole thing, and that we lost a lot of credibility during that time. It's sad to say we lost, but we did. It happened, and because we were sucked into that, and we couldn't say anything different. These battles took place in newsrooms all over the country. I've talked to friends and that you couldn't go on and say, you know, and pronounce that kids, just the mere fact of what we knew, that children were not affected unless they had extenuating circumstances, some sort of comorbidity, where they were already sick, they were already ill, and that's why it affected elderly people. My father, he died in the summer of 2020. We had to bust him out of a home in L.A., a hospice area where COVID was rampant. He didn't die of COVID. He died peacefully with family around him up in Idaho. We busted him out of that place in California. We had to literally break him out and get him up there where he could live the last 6 months of his life in peace at my sister's house in Idaho. Then his funeral in California, we had just a handful of people.

0: to believe he's a legend and he saved lives. He did not. He did not. He made it worse. He made it worse, and people are still dying today from that stupid vaccine, so-called vaccine. I used the word so-called vaccine one time on air, and got, I wouldn't call it a vaccine, because a vaccine prevents you from getting it. And one time I called it a so-called vaccine. I got some letters, and I didn't get pulled in, but I got some people that looked at me like, why are you saying that? Why are you? Because it's not a vaccine. It never was. Never was a vaccine. So sorry. How did I get distracted there, Kevin?
1: Because
0: I was trying to do.
1: You just kind
0: my
1: of
0: bad Fauci impression.
1: You got off the wrong trap, I think.
0: No, it's sports. Let's go sports. March 12, 2020, the day sports stood still. He killed the season, two seasons in some cases, of professional sports. Okay, forget that. The guys were still getting paid. But the people, the young men and women who had their college careers and their high school careers put on hold and then perhaps never to return again because of this, because he wrongfully, evilly, is evilly a word? I don't know, wrongfully. Mm. Let's go with that. I just made evilly a word. he took and he made the sports seasons end, never to return again for some athletes, never to return again to uncover. I've got a friend whose 14-year-old son had to get the shot to go to a Raiders game, okay? Or they wouldn't let him go to a Raiders game.
1: Oh, remember that?
0: You could argue that he should have gone to the Raiders game. No, and he had myocarditis, swelling of the heart. He's a 14-year-old athlete, great soccer player here in the Valley. Myocarditis because of having to get the first of the two shots. He didn't get the second one, unfortunately, after what had happened to his heart. And it was clear it was because of that. I've got heart issues because of that. I took it. That's stupid of me to cover the Raiders and the Knights. I should never have done it. I regret doing it to this day. But I've got some heart issues. My cardiologist tells me I got some heart issues now because of that. I'll survive, I hope. I think. But everybody's got a story about how this screwed people up. And we'll think of all the thousands of military people, police officers, firefighters, who lost their jobs because of this guy. I have no patience. No forgiveness in this world or the next. I don't know. I think I'm a pretty forgiving guy. Now that we know that he knew he was wrong, and he was trying to cover it up. Something that we had a pretty good idea beforehand, but now that we know that he did it, I got no patience with somebody like that.
1: Hey,
0: he's evil.
1: But Ron, okay. How did we all miss this?
0: We didn't. No, I don't think we missed it. I didn't miss it. I was talking about it at the time. I was saying this is garbage of stopping schools, stopping sports, stopping this.
1: But we were all told to follow the science. Follow the science.
0: Well, there's your science. Your science takes the fifth. Is that science? Your science took the fifth 111 times yesterday. Is that science? So, yeah, many people, because the media was telling us all about it, the media is complicit in this as well, in all of this. I had my little protest, and I was told that I was that bandit mask with the little handkerchief that, like I said, that you're robbing a stagecoach. You know what I mean? wearing that around the newsroom. That's not a
1: that must have been a good look.
0: Mask. Shut up. None of the things are official, everybody. There's no such thing. And the masks make it worse. They found after studying the Spanish flu, 1914 to 1918, in that range, that the masks ended up, a lot of people died from using the masks, that was a problem, that was inhibiting their airways to the point that it was causing issues and caused death with people. Back then, the only cure, they had no vaccine, so they were taking aspirin. They were taking extremely high doses of aspirin. People died from the very high doses of aspirin.

0: look it up during the Spanish flu, what they were doing to try. In the end, it was herd immunity. So I'm going herd immunity. I'll take that playbook again. Let's go herd immunity. Let's make it happen. And that would be the fastest way to get through this. But they wanted to push a vaccine for financial purposes. You could even make it more sinister than that. I'm not going to go there, but at minimum, financial reasons. But the sports, think of the sports seasons that died and the people that were affected because of that. That's all over the place. At a Raiders news conference, okay, here's another one. I didn't get roped in this. People criticize me for saying this, but I don't care. It's on YouTube. You can see it. Mark Davis of the Raiders was there along with the general manager at the time. And they were holding a news conference saying you have to get vaxxed to go to Raiders games. And they were patting themselves on the back and saying how careful we are and how great we are. First question I ask, okay, opening game of the season, Lamar Jackson is coming to play in that game for the Baltimore Ravens at the time. Could somebody answer, is Lamar Jackson going to be allowed into the stadium that day to play? Because he was outspoken about the virus. He was not going to take it. The so-called vaccine. He wasn't going to take it. And I didn't get a good answer. Well, that's the players' union. That's what we, well, hold on. No, wait a minute. This is, don't give me half an answer. Why is anybody being let into a Allegiant Stadium that is unvaccinated, that could spread the virus, that could kill people, especially an athlete on the field that's making contact with other athletes? It's okay for him, but I've got to get it. I've got to get the shot to be able to cover the team, to be inside the stadium and be 6 feet away from anybody and up in the press section that's 5 miles from the almost 5 miles from the stadium. But Lamar Jackson, bless him, can go on the field and play in the game and not be vaccinated. That makes no sense. And I pointed that out at the news. And so I didn't fall for it. But again, I do regret falling for having to do it. I should have just had a fake card. But did it under pressure for my career. Okay, that's I regret ever doing. But did I violate HIPAA? Is that a HIPAA violation?
1: No.
0: Sorry, I've taken up a lot of time with this, but.
1: Well, I'll tell you what, we're going to take a quick break, then we're going to come back and talk more with Ron Futrell. We will do that.
0: I respectfully refuse to talk, to answer any questions and the advice of my attorneys.
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19: 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The AAA affiliate of the Athletics beat the Tacoma Rainiers 10-8. After a lousy month of July and a winless August, so far the A's find themselves just two games ahead of the worst team in Major League Baseball. They'll try to find the win column in Cincinnati tonight. Unlike day one of the main event at the World Series of Poker on Monday, eliminations came at a much quicker pace last night. Seven players took their seats at the final table of the $10,000 buy-in No Limit Texas Hold'em event at the Horseshoe Event Center. After a series of dramatic hands, bad beats, and the shuffling of millions of dollars, only two remain. The runner-up walks off with $6 million, while the winner will pocket $10 million, a gold bracelet, and title of Poker World Champion. ESPN coverage starts at 7:30.
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20: Coming up on 132, as we check out your current conditions, got a crash working on Interstate 15 southbound at Spring Mountain. In fact, another injury incident on 15 South. That one is at Sahara. And look for a stalled vehicle on northbound Interstate 15. That's a mile marker 18. Now you're up to date with on-time traffic.
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1: We're going to get him back on track. I just promise you. Ron Futrell from 8 News Now joining us. You been to training camp yet? Hello, Ron.
20: I told him we'd be a few minutes on that last break, so he...
0: Okay, there we go.
20: Well, yeah, there he is.
0: I had it muted. Are we there?
20: Yeah.
1: Have you been to training camp yet?
0: No. I have not been to the Raiders training camp. I went to Rebel football yesterday training camp, so I haven't gone out to the Raiders. I'm guessing that'll be tomorrow or early next week. I'll have time to get out there and... see what's going on, but good reports, good signs from there. I mean, Max Crosby's rocking and rolling. Max Crosby's going to be playing linebacker this year, which is different, which they're going to a 3-4 offense instead of a 4-3, which means four defensive linemen typically is what the Raiders have been doing for years since they've been here in town. But now they're going to go with three defensive linemen and four linebackers. So Max Crosby's technically going to call the linebackers. So if you hear that distinction, you'll know. But I think it's a distinction without a difference, really. That he'll still be rushing the quarterback. He'll still be coming from that position, you know, and going there. But they're calling him a linebacker. So I don't know how much difference it'll ultimately make.
20: Right.
0: But, and then on offense, it seems like everything's going well. With, you know, Kirk Cousins going to start the season as starting quarterback. That's what Clint Kubiak said. That makes sense. As I've said early and often, I'm looking forward to seeing what Kirk Cousins can do with a good offensive line. And might even be a very good offensive line this year for the Raiders. So, and then let Fernando Mendoza learn his way around. Give him some time.
20: I think we've talked about this before, Ron, but as far as the Raiders wide receivers, we know Brock Bowers and what he can do at the tight end position. And Michael Mayer, But what about the wide receivers? What are they going to be any help to the rookie or Kirk Cousins, whoever's under center?
0: Yeah, I'll tell you what. I think they're going to run a ball control passing offense more instead of deep threat because of what you said for those tight ends. So they still got Trey Tucker there, Jack, and he did well last season. No reason to think that he won't get better this year. He's young. Jack Besh is another guy that they're looking forward to seeing what he can do, you know, with a full season under. He was a rookie last year. So they've got some decent wide receivers. Nothing that's going to get you too excited that you're going to look at future Hall of Famer type of talent there, you know, with those guys. But I think with Ashton Jeanty in the backfield on offense, running back there. He caught some passes out of the backfield last year, did some fun things. It was interesting to see him do that. He didn't do it a whole lot at Boise State, but he did it a few times for the Raiders, and it was fun to see what he could do. But I think, that revamped, improved offensive line, we're going to see him doing a lot more on offense this year and lighten things up. And I really like his talent. I think he had a real good – when you consider everything and how difficult the offense was for the Raiders last year, he had a real good rookie season. And I'm expecting him to build on that.
20: Yeah, I think that Ashton Jeanty is going to have a good year this year. But, again, there's not a lot of running backs anymore that are that so-called bell cow type. Do you think – the Raiders should have maybe added a second running back that could take a little bit of load off in there?
0: Oh, good point. No, I don't know. I mean, could have. They switch their backup running backs every year. I mean, running back position in the NFL has become an almost plug-and-play interchangeable position. It's sort of, I feel bad for running backs. They have a short lifespan in the NFL of their career. They make less money than the offensive linemen right now. There's offensive linemen making more money than running backs, and you would think it used to be a premier position, okay? I'm talking with you three guys here.
20: Yep.
0: We had, in our day, the running back was the premier number one position, you know, go down the list, you know, with Jim Brown, all the way up, you know, every team had to have that great running back. All the way to Marcus Allen, up to Emmitt Smith, to go down the list of all the great running backs over the years that we've seen, Hall of Famers. But it's not because the NFL has turned into so much more of a passing game, the running game has become less significant, and it shows. But I think with this team, with a short ball control offense and the ball control passing, that we're going to see – and a new look from Clint Kubiak. I'm looking forward to seeing what he shows on the field as a head coach, what he can do here with the Raiders.
20: And speaking of running backs, they did have two great running backs up there in Seattle that he was running with, Charbonnet.
0: Oh, Kubiak, yes.
20: Yeah.
0: Yes.
20: And of course, the running back, which has been traded, they had
0: and he knew how to use them.
20: Right.
0: Enough to win a Super Bowl. Oh, by the way, to win a Super Bowl. So it worked.
1: Let me ask you, we bypassed rather quickly UNLV. Anybody you recognize from last year's team that's back for another run? Or is it a matter of you're going to have to introduce yourself to everybody?
0: Well, that's pretty close. But Jet Thomas, we'll go there. Jaden, Jet Thomas. Speaking of running backs, he was a great running back last year in the Mountain West. He will be the best running back in the Mountain West again this year, I believe, and they will use him a lot. He is fun. This guy's got NFL potential all over him. And then quarterback Alex Orji. And when I say Orji, it's O-R-J-I. Is the way his last name is spelled, Orji, O-J-R-I. And so he's going to have a so the battle at quarterback, he was injured last year, injured early in the season. Big guy, 6'5", 235, I believe, and can run the ball. But they've got a quarterback, his name escaped again. I gotta get focused on UNLV football and where they're going. But they played for Auburn, was a four-star high school athlete out of Texas, and they open up here last Saturday in August. I think it's the 29th against Memphis. It's going to be a tough game. Memphis is a decent football team, so. And the hopes for UNLV, I'll tell you, the high hopes, and it's been discussed by people more important and that know more than I do in this business, of that they can possibly, if they got to go undefeated to do it, okay, that's not easy, 12 games, got to go 12 of them, got to win them all, get in the College Bowl playoff, which would be remarkable to think this team, how far it's come in the last four seasons with Barry Odom. They've won 30 games over the last 3 years. Wow. Average 10 wins a game. This was a team that for so many years throughout the 1990s and 2000s was 2-9. You could write it down. It was going to be 2-9. Rebel football, 2-9. Rebel football, another 2-9 season. But odds makers have them winning 8.5 games this year. That's where the line is on that. I know you can't win half a game, but that's where the betting line is. I think they can do better than that. I think they can win. I don't know how many games. Could they win 10 again? That would be remarkable.
1: But there will be new faces. Am I right on that?
0: Yes. Yes. The transfer portal makes it nuts. Especially for old guys like me to try to figure out who's on the team. I got a roster somewhere around here that I was given in practice yesterday, and it was and it had them all on there. And I'm going like, who do I know? Okay, Jaden Jett Thomas, and then nobody else. Oh, there's a linebacker last name Pope. I know him. The backup quarterback Alex Orji. Okay, got that. And then I'm going through the rest of the lineup, going, I don't know. The changeover is maddening. It really is, and it's destructive. We've talked about it before, but yeah. Destructive for college sports to have that, where the fans have very little continuity from one team to the next team that you can anticipate and look forward to, because so much is based on how much money you have in your bank account to be able to pay these players now. And UNLV doesn't have the big budget. They just don't. And as long as they're in the Mountain West, they're not going to have the big budget as some of the Big 12 teams, as some of the, go through all the conferences. The Big 10, which now has, what's the Big 10 have? 16, 18 teams, something like that?
2: Yeah, 16.
0: But they're 16. But they're still the Big 10, and of course, the Southeast Conference, ACC, go down the list. UNLV is not in that category yet. And the Pac-12 is now, I mean, they're no better than the Mountain West. They may be worse.
1: They're extinct.
0: That'll be an interesting – what's that?
1: They're extinct.
0: They're extinct. Yeah, it'll be an interesting rivalry to see between these two conferences now, because I think they're – when USC and UCLA left the Pac-12 and headed off to the Big Ten – that destroyed the Pac-12. Okay, then the dominoes started falling, that there were only two schools left, and they were the two worst schools, Cal and Washington State. And I'm saying worst schools athletically. And so what do? They pick up the pieces and they grab a few schools out of the Mountain West. Boise State's going there. San Diego State's going there, and leaving the Mountain West Conference. I'll tell you what, don't sleep on North Dakota State, okay?
1: What?
0: They're going to be in the conference. One thing that makes me smile, you can sort of hear it in my voice, is that North Dakota State is now in the Mountain West, and they're a pretty good football program. Over the years, historically, they've been a real good football team. I'm looking forward to seeing the Rebels. They play here at UNLV and see that team coming into town.
1: Hey,
0: got a good history.
1: I got to take another break. More to come with Ron Futrell from 8 News Now on AM 670 KMZQ.
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1: Ron Futrell from 8 News Now, standing by. Ron, we have covered a lot of ground today. I'm sure there is something that we have missed. Anything on your plate right now?
0: Oh, good point. Watch a lot of baseball at night. Watch the Athletics. They got a series against the Red Sox right now that's sort of interesting. They lost last night 4-2. But the trading deadline, is Monday for Major League Baseball. And a couple of Athletics players have been mentioned as possible. I could talk about the A's because they're going to be our team in a year and a half here. They'll be here in Vegas. Year and a half?
1: Yeah.
0: Could that possibly be right? Let me see my reminder app here. Kevin, you know my reminder app.
1: Oh, I know.
0: Yeah, let's see.
1: The opening day.
0: A's to Vegas. One year, 8 months, 1 day, 5 hours, and 47 minutes. If they have a 7 p.m. first pitch.
1: Give me that again.
0: 1 year, 8 months, 1 day, 5 hours, 7 minutes.
1: Wow.
0: And 38 seconds, 37 seconds, 36 seconds. Okay, the players that have been talked, Shane Langelier is a catcher. They looked at him, but he got a season-ending injury. I think he's going to be out for the season. So they were talking about possibly trading him because they didn't have him signed to a long-term contract. The big first baseman, Nick Kurtz. Both of these guys played here in Las Vegas, by the way, with the Aviators. Nick Kurtz, who is just knocking the cover off the ball, and he got hit in the hand, got a bruise last night from a hit by pitch. But he's been talked about a possible trade because he's not going to sign, at least at last check, a long-term deal with the Athletics. So before they lose, and he's in his second season, is all. So they got him for a couple of more years for sure. But every team needs pitching right now, and that's the premium. And the pitching is just not there in the big leagues, having a difficult time finding talent there. And so the A's are looking at some of the couple of great young ball players that could get traded before Monday's trade deadline to try to get pitching for the future when they come to Las Vegas. I'd like to see Nick Kurtz and Langelier's play here.
1: I was just going to say, does that make them buyers or sellers?
0: Good question. No, they're sellers. They can just hang on to these guys for a little bit longer if they have to. So no, they don't need. It's not a immediate thing.
1: Okay.
0: Because these guys are still under contract for a couple of more years.
1: Hey,
0: so,
1: Ron.
0: So we're just looking at it.
1: When are you going to be on 8 News Now again?
0: Let's see. Nothing this weekend. We're not back till the Sports Wrap until the 15th.
1: Okay.
0: But it will be on Game on August 15th. But Game on Vegas, I'll be on. Let's see, Sunday night, stay up at 11:30. I'm going to be doing Game on Vegas, half-hour sports show. And anybody want to stay up that late with me?
1: I will.
0: Sunday night.
1: I will.
0: We'd love to have you.
1: Hey, Ron, Okay. Thanks, man. I appreciate it.
0: Thanks, Kevin. See you, Jim. Thanks to both of you.
1: There you go. There you go. Ron Futrell from 8 News Now on AM 670 KMZQ.
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16: Well, Syed has won a Michigan's Democratic nomination for U.S. Senate in a victory for the party's leftist progressive wing in a battleground state. Senator Gary Peters, a Michigan Democrat, was asked his reaction.
18: Well, I'll certainly congratulate his victory. I talked to him this morning and congratulate him on a victory. We have to win Michigan. It's absolutely essential for us to keep that state blue, my state blue, and so that we can take the majority here in the U.S. Senate. So he's going to work hard, and we're going to now unite the party behind him.
16: Senate Majority Leader John Thune says Abdul El-Sayed's success in the Michigan Democratic Senate primary is good news for Republicans.
19: I mean, this is the extreme radical choice that the Democrats made, and now they're going to have to, accept those positions that he has been advocating for in a general election setting, which I think puts us in a pretty good spot.
16: El-Sayed will face Republican Mike Rogers, a former congressman, in November in a race that will help determine control of the Senate. The Trump administration is turning up the pressure on Mexican cartel bosses. Willie Nelson reports.
21: Acting Attorney General Todd Blanch is announcing a major new rewards package targeting leadership of the Jalisco New Generation cartel.
28: We're also announcing today with the State Department more than $100 million in rewards for information leading to the arrest of not only the five that were just unsealed today, but three indicted, previously unsealed cases against additional CJNG leadership.
21: The move expands existing cases against one of Mexico's most violent and powerful criminal organizations. Willie Nelson, The White House.
16: A mixed day on Wall Street with the Dow up by 263 points, the NASDAQ dropping 221, the S&P 500 lower by 12. More at Town Hall.
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7: 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I'm Jim Dallas. President Trump is visiting Las Vegas today, scheduled to deliver public remarks at the Red Rock Casino in Summerlin. He'll be speaking about his tax policies ahead of the midterm elections. The Working Families Tax Act will be the main focus of his speech. Las Vegas-based air carrier Allegiant Air is adding first-class seating and free beverage service to its flights. 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Allegiant will begin offering a new first-class cabin beginning in the spring of next year. First class will be made up of 8 seats, configured 2x2 at the front of the aircraft, with more legroom, a 5-inch recline, calf rests, and adjustable headrests. The seats are scheduled to go on sale in mid-August and are expected to be phased in beginning next spring. The extreme heat warning continues through Saturday. To help beat the heat, Clark County has activated their cooling stations at community centers, libraries, and other buildings through Wednesday. 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
7: Utility work on westbound Flamingo, that's at Maryland Parkway. The left lane is closed for improvements there. Also, construction on Interstate 11 both directions, that's between Southern Rancho and Rainbow. Those HOV lanes are going to be closed for improvements.
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24: Gather around. Our nation is back, bigger, better, richer, and stronger than ever before. If you agree with this statement, then stand up and show your support. First duty of the American government is to protect American citizens, not illegal aliens. Check it out. Look, nobody stands up.
0: These people are crazy, I'm telling you. They're crazy.
1: That's the thing about crazy people. They don't know they're crazy. That's what makes them crazy. Number

0: Ladies and gentlemen, Kevin Wall.
1: A lot was talked about yesterday, not by Dr. Anthony Fauci, but by members of the Senate, members of the media. Here is Ashley Moody. She is a senator from Florida, talking about Dr. Fauci and some of the really nasty, bad stuff.
2: Thank you, Mr. Chairman. You know, I'm the most junior member of the Senate here, showing from where I sit. I just got here last year. Many of you may remember I was the Attorney General in Florida who fought back against the lockdowns, the school closures, the church closures, the everything to embrace sanity and science. We fought back. We got ridiculed for it. And we didn't just call people names. We actually impaneled a grand jury of people of all walks of life, all political persuasions. So that's how I came here, fighting for a free state amongst states that had locked their own people down. We are now called the Free State of Florida. And I believe our responsibility here is to make sure that government remembers the people are our bosses, that we report to them, that we're accountable to them. Government shouldn't operate for itself. Government operates on behalf of and for the American people. And anytime we get close to reporting back to our bosses about what government has done or how it's been abused or how individuals that are employed by the government had acted in their own self-interest or against the interests of the American people, every time we get close, if we start uncovering outrageous fraud, we'll have a hearing. And the tactics have been to not show up. So you'll have all of us over here trying to drill down on why we've been giving money that actually works against American citizens, and no one shows up. Today there's, well, nobody's here at the moment. Today there seems to be a different tactic. Today we have Democrats showing up and trying to spin why we shouldn't even be having this hearing to report back to our bosses. One said, today's hearing does damage. It will deter others from public service. Another said, this hearing is designed to entrap you. Another said, one fell all over himself flattering you, thanking you for your service multiple times, quoting Man in the Arena. Another said that we are demeaning first responders, and today is a sad play in a repeated playbook, or we're going after one man. I mean, all of their time was used on why we should not be having the hearing to report back to our bosses and give the people accountability. So I would like to talk about that, because I believe that the trust the American people place in our public health institutions and what happened to that trust during COVID is important. Because in a public health emergency, they are asked to make extraordinary sacrifices based on advice given to them by the government that is supposed to be working for them. And for that system to work, the public has to be able to trust the people giving them instructions. That trust depends on candor. Would you agree with that, Dr. Fauci?
3: On the advice of counsel, I respectfully decline to answer based upon my rights under the Fifth Amendment to the Constitution.
2: And when the evidence is uncertain, officials need to say so. When recommendations are based on assumptions rather than hard data, they need to say so. And when they get something wrong, they need to own it. And when the trust is lost and the consequences extend far beyond any single pandemic, the next time public health officials genuinely need Americans to listen, millions of people may simply ignore them or not believe them. And Dr. Fauci, you were undeniably the face of the federal government's COVID response. You said so yourself in your diary. You said, it's not hyperbole to say, I've become the most famous and talked about person in the country. So I want to understand how we got here. Let's start at the beginning. On March 8th, 2020, you appeared on 60 Minutes to discuss the spread of COVID-19. You were specifically asked to clear up the confusion and misinformation surrounding masks. You told the American people, right now in the United States, people should not be walking around with a mask. The interviewer immediately stopped you and said, are you sure of it? Because people are listening really closely to this. And instead of walking back or qualifying your statement in any way, you doubled down. There's no reason to be walking around with a mask. When you're in the middle of an outbreak, wearing a mask might make people feel a little better. It might even block a droplet, but it's not providing the perfect protection that people think it is. And often there are unintended consequences. People keep fiddling with their masks. They keep touching their face. Just a few weeks later, the CDC released its guidance recommending that Americans wear masks in public. You were asked to explain your original recommendation. You emphasized a very different consideration. You said, well, back then, the critical issue was to save the masks for the people who really needed them because it was felt there was a shortage of masks. So I want everybody to sit with that. The critical issue driving your initial recommendation to the American public was scarcity, logistics, not medical evidence. So when you told the American people there was no reason to wear a mask, what was your principal objective? Giving them an honest assessment of the medical evidence or discouraging them from consuming a scarce supply of masks?
3: On the advice of counsel, I respectfully decline to answer based upon my rights under the Fifth Amendment to the Constitution.
2: Well, unfortunately, that was just the beginning of a broader pattern. Let's talk about the six-foot distancing rule. In April 5th, 2020, interview on CBS said, every time I get to that podium in the White House briefing room, I always essentially plead with people, please take a look at those very simple guidelines of physical separation. And they're very, very clear. Physically separate 6 feet away. Yet when Congress finally asked you in 2024 what science supported that evidence, six-foot distance rule for COVID, you admitted you were not aware of any studies supporting it. Incredibly, you said the six-foot rule sort of just appeared and described it as an empiric decision that wasn't based on data. That rule had real consequences. Schools didn't open back up. Businesses didn't open back up. Churches didn't open back up. I could go on and on and on. And Americans were kept physically separated from one another during the most difficult moments of their lives. Many lost loved ones during that time. So Dr. Fauci, did you have any evidence to support a six-foot separation rule when you gave that advice to Americans?
3: On the advice of counsel, I respectfully decline to answer based upon my rights under the Fifth Amendment to the Constitution.
2: All right, well, let's look at the lockdowns then. By 2022, the consequences of prolonged COVID lockdowns on our children were clear. From delayed development to social isolation, which is probably why you were asked in July 2022 whether you would recommend locking down schools again. And you said, first of all, I didn't recommend locking anything down. But now we have your diary, and it tells a very different story from the one you told the public. And I will quote, I spoke with Bill de Blasio, the mayor of NYC, and convinced him based on what I was saying publicly in my conversation tonight to close the NYC schools. He had already decided based on what I was saying on TV. I went on to tell him he should close the bars and restaurants in NYC, and he said he would do this based on my recommendation. You even said that you told the president we should shut the whole country down. So Dr. Fauci, how do you square telling the American people publicly that you didn't recommend locking anything down with your own diary entry kept on federal government equipment, saying that your recommendation is what convinced the mayor and the president to lock things down?
3: On the advice of counsel, I respectfully decline to answer based upon my rights under the Fifth Amendment to the Constitution.
2: Now, I just want to make clear that when in Florida, we were pleading with people to give us advice based on scientific evidence, that we were getting these conflicting statements by you that didn't match scientific data. And in fact, when we impaneled a grand jury, the grand jury's conclusion, not surprising to anyone, and by the way, we're still the only state to have impaneled a grand jury. I was the only attorney general to do this. We did this in 2023. That conclusion was the lockdown, mask, and social distancing advice administered by federal agencies and implemented by certain local, state, and federal agencies was not based on the best available scientific data. In fact, many recommendations and their accompanying mandates departed significantly from available research. Again, people from all walks of life, all political persuasions, that is what they found. And yet, during that time, while you were giving those statements, no

0: actively, and I'm going to quote, criticizing you, and we talk to virtually every day about being wrong on everything. And what is astounding is that you wrote you feared because of that, because we were questioning our government, because we were fighting back for the truth from our government, from scientifically based recommendations, because we were pushing for that. You said you feared that our democracy is in dire danger. Thank goodness we have people up here that I work with that understand our role, which is to report to our bosses, the people, because they are in charge.
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3: Hey, Kevin Wall here. 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
2: I'll be honest with you, I don't know why we haven't had this discussion before. I'm glad we're having it now. I really honestly am. Tell you what, let's do. Let's go to JD. He's been holding very patiently. JD, you're up. You're on Live and Local. Go right ahead.
3: Well, thanks again for the time. I wanted to talk a little bit about Don Corleone Fauci. Highest paid government employee, $484,000 a year. Retired with a $400,000 pension. That's 80% of his last year's salary. Yet he was too cheap to buy a $20 diary. He put it on a government server that Bobby Kennedy found in HHS files and forwarded to Rand Paul. Rand Paul, not hearsay evidence, his own words, Fauci's, provided this information to every Democrat senator, and not one of them accessed it to find out what Fauci said so they'd have something to talk about in the hearings other than plot throwing bouquets at him. Now, let me ask the question. If there are 12 jurors in the box and the prosecutor provides evidence in the courtroom of a murderer, he puts the evidence on the table and the jury walks out or turns their heads, what do you think the judge would do to that jury? He would throw them out on their ass and get a new jury. All of these senators in that hearing basically neglected their duties to investigate and have some knowledge about this diary and did nothing. They wouldn't even look at it. They should all have to be retired.
2: Good point. Good point.
4: That is a good point.
3: Yeah. Isn't that something?
4: They don't seem to care.
3: They gave them the evidence, and they wouldn't look at it.
4: Because it's one of them. Fauci is one of them, so they just their reflex is to protect their own, unless they hurt the party, like Swalwell and Graham Plattner. Other than that, I mean, you have to have a Nazi tattoo. Even a Nazi tattoo is not enough.
3: This isn't me, but Axelrod, Obama's guy, made the statement yesterday, I think. He said to the effect that, I'm forgetting it now. The fact that these Democrats, oh, that's it. He was the one that made the statement that these Democrats didn't look at the evidence is absolutely negligent.
2: Well,
3: he's a liberal.
4: They just don't care.
2: J.D., basically what it says to me is not only do they not care, they are protecting one of their own.
3: Oh, I'm sorry. Let me interrupt you. I remembered not one Democrat had the temerity to ask a question that might have been helpful in the future viruses to ask Fauci, is there anything that we could have done that would prevent this from happening again? That was the question Axelrod brought out. Think about that. They wouldn't even try to get information. I guess not even the Republicans did it either. But I think that Axelrod made an excellent point. You got a guy there that made the mistakes. And if he was a patriotic American, he would have said, yeah, I'm sorry, I didn't do this right. I did that right. I did this wrong.
2: Which in the military they do all the time. And there are a number of military folks that are in the United States Senate and in the Congress.
3: But you know what's going to happen to Fauci, in my opinion?
2: Nothing.
3: He is going to be shunned. He is going to be shunned. He is going to live the rest of his life miserably because He has been exposed to be the Dr. Mengele of our time.
4: Well, they sure are protecting him, and they want to give him a kiss, it sounds like, on the left.
2: Wow. J.D., thank you, man. Good point. Good point. I had a chance earlier today to visit with William Briggs. He is the deputy SBA director, the Small Business Administration. And I asked him, what brings you to Las Vegas?
5: And working to re-industrialize and build our defense industrial base. So I met with a drone manufacturer, and then I also met with a private security company that's a veteran-owned business while here today.
2: I am always amazed by small business and how important it is to our economy. Can you talk a little bit about some of the policies that the Trump administration has created to help small businesses through the SBA?
5: Yeah, well, the two biggest policies are, first, the working families tax cut that was passed last year. That prevented a $5 trillion tax hike on Americans overall. But it also really benefited small businesses. It provided them the tax certainty to actually move forward and grow and invest in their businesses now that they understand that there's tax certainty, particularly on some of the expensing provisions, like if they buy new equipment or new facilities. They can expense that in the year it's put into service, which really frees up their cash flow. There's also no tax on tips or overtime for their workers, and it's really popular with the workers as well. The second thing that SBA has done is really worked on its loan programs. A lot of people know SBA for their SBA loans, and what we did is we essentially increased the amount that borrowers could use or finance their business and growth. So we combined our two most popular loan programs, and before the limit was $5 million, and now it's up to $10 million that a small business can borrow first for working capital and then to maybe buy a new plant or a new a piece of real estate or equipment. And I'm out there getting the word about this new opportunity because that really benefits a lot of the smaller manufacturers that we're trying to help right now.
2: Tell me where our economy is. We hear from the president when he goes out on the stump. He's always talking with small businesses. Can you give me a sense of where we are?
5: Well, the president always says, you know, small business is big business, and he takes it to heart. Two out of three new jobs are created by small business, and that's the rule in Nevada as well. We have over 350,000 small businesses here. 45% of the employee base are employed by small businesses. So the president gets it from day one, and he's been working with Administrator Kelly Loeffler to really deliver across the board. And part of what we're doing, everything from working from veteran-owned small businesses to working on our loan programs, like I mentioned earlier, we're just making the agency that much more responsive to all small businesses and that much more effective to use under this president.
2: I want to ask you about manufacturing because that's a major part of small businesses. Can you talk a little bit about what this administration has done for manufacturing?
5: Yeah, so SBA's origin story actually starts with World War II veterans coming back and building small war plants. And so we're really focused on manufacturing. 98% of all manufacturing firms in the country are classified as small businesses. And so what we're trying to do as part of this reindustrialization and onshoring agenda of the president is bring back these manufacturing firms to America, make it a great place to do business, help the employees succeed as well. And so we launched the Made in America Manufacturing Initiative last year, and it's involved a whole thing from a deregulatory aspect to, again, changing our loan programs to really going out and working with small manufacturers to understand their needs.
2: Again, joining us, William Briggs, the Deputy Administrator for the Small Business Administration. If folks want to know more about what you're up to at SBA, if they want to become involved in it, how can they go about doing it?
5: Well, the easiest thing they can do is to go to sba.gov. They can also follow me on X. I'm at @SBA_Deputy_Bill. That keeps me up to date. I'll have all the pictures of my recent travels. I was in Arizona yesterday at a matchmaking expo. Folks can follow me on there or well on LinkedIn and Facebook. So they can certainly follow me on social media. But the best general resource, there's a local district office in Vegas, Las Vegas, that they can go to, an SBA district office that does great service there. But the primary resource is on SBA.gov, and they can find localized information from there.
2: William Briggs, Small Business Administration, they do such a great job We've talked with their regional people before, but never someone that actually works in Washington. Stick around. More to do as we continue on AM 670 KMZQ.
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9: Unlike day one of the main event at the World Series of Poker on Monday, eliminations came at a much quicker pace last night. Seven players took their seats at the final table of the $10,000 buy-in No Limit Texas Hold'em event at the Horseshoe Event Center. After a series of dramatic hands, bad beats, and the shuffling of millions of dollars, only two remain. The runner-up walks off with $6 million, while the winner will pocket $10 million, a gold bracelet, and title of poker world champion. ESPN coverage starts at 7:30. The Aviators snapped their five-game losing streak on Tuesday night in the opener of a 12-game homestand at Las Vegas Ballpark. The AAA affiliate of the Athletics beat the Tacoma Rainiers 10-8. 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They'll try to find the win column in Cincinnati tonight.
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4: All right, 235, injury incidents working right now in Interstate 11 northbound at Flamingo, another at Border Highway. Crews are cleaning up an earlier incident, 15 North, that's at Sahara. And look out for a stalled vehicle in Summerlin South, 215 southbound at Town Center. Now you're up to date with on-time traffic.
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2: I always love Thursdays. I get to talk to Michael Schaus from Schaus Creative. I asked him what he made of the Anthony Fauci appearance before Congress.
20: I mean, it was unsurprising that Fauci would plead the fifth. I think most reasonable people probably expected that to happen, including the folks that actually put on the Senate hearing. There's no benefit in that guy saying anything because he knows that what he said in previous testimonies isn't entirely true. And so if he all of a sudden contradicts himself, he could be charged potentially for perjury. So I think, of course, he was going to sit there and say, nope, I'm not going to say anything. That being said, you know, there were certainly some illuminating moments there. Some of it was performative, of course, as all those Senate hearings are. But I think that it is probably worth us revisiting everything that happened during the COVID era, because surprisingly, this is still not really settled for a lot of folks. And it's kind of weird to think about because it feels like it was, you know, a lifetime ago. But there are still a lot of contradicting theories and a lot of people who, want to turn it into a political mess and just not be honest about the fact that Dr. Anthony Fauci was never straightforward with the American people.
2: How did we get fooled?
20: It multiple levels. One thing, and this is something that's, you know, going to upset some people, is, you know, it's not a purely partisan issue. Keep in mind, Fauci rose to prominence during Donald Trump's first presidential term. Donald Trump was a fan of lockdowns. He got very upset when Georgia and Florida decided that they were going to reverse the lockdowns. This was not necessarily just a partisan thing where one party was one way and one party was the other way. It was a mess. And to a certain extent, it's understandable that it was a mess because it was kind of unprecedented. There was a lot of question marks when COVID first started to pop up on everybody's radar. We didn't have good medical information about what exactly COVID would do to people, how it was transmitted, how transmittable it was. All those things were question marks. But as they often do, a lot of elected folks and a lot of bureaucrats overreacted. And all of a sudden, you couldn't go to church on Sunday. All of a sudden, you had to, by law, wear a mask in certain states. They were talking about forcing people to try a vaccine that wasn't even a traditional style vaccine. We weren't even sure if it was going to reduce transmission rates, which is the entire point of a vaccine. So there was a lot going on there, and I think that Anthony Fauci in particular and a lot of the medical establishment in the government and a lot of elected representatives from both parties just kind of rushed to their panic, basically. They just rushed out and said, okay, here's what we need to do. Here's what we need to lock down. And everybody just has to go along with whatever we say because we're the people in charge. And it should have been a wake-up moment, I think, for a lot of folks in both parties to say, you know what? Let's stop trusting government that much. Just give us information and let us figure it out on the local level or as individuals. And unfortunately, because politics is politics, I don't think we've necessarily learned that lesson, at least not to the degree that we should have.
2: What did you think of the performance by Dr. Fauci yesterday? 111 times he said, I'm pleading the fifth.
20: Yeah, obviously, you know, I don't like that. I would like him to be sitting there giving us information, and I would like him to try to be honest with the American people, which would probably be a new thing for him. But none of it surprised me. If I was, for example, a lawyer and I was hired by that guy, I would tell him to do exactly what he did. You just say over and over, I plead the fifth, and do not answer any questions, because it's kind of like talking to a police officer. If you are ever stopped, even if you are a 100% honest, innocent individual, and a cop decides that they want to investigate you for a crime, you do not talk to them without a lawyer. And even with the lawyer, you probably aren't going to be answering very many questions. That is just something that anybody who has ever had any real contact with any reasonable lawyer would know. You plead the fifth. It's not just there for people that are lying Although, I got to tell you, he probably will benefit from it because I think he was lying. So, yeah, of course he's going to sit there and just be quiet the entire Senate hearing.
2: I'm just curious. Your business, Shouts Creative, deals a lot with branding. How damaging was this to the Fauci brand over the course of, what, 3 hours?
20: Yeah, I mean, good news and bad news for Anthony Fauci. And again, obviously I'm not a fan of the man. But he, whatever damage he did to his brand, I think he really did during COVID. That's when people really kind of saw his true colors, and a lot of folks in America decided, hey, we don't like this guy. Right now, you know, he's still going to be able to go out and get speaking gigs or consulting gigs. He's still going to, you know, get paid from people probably to write a book at some point. I mean, the guy is going to be fine. And that's just because he's got the name recognition. And there are some people, because of their politics, they say, hey, we're going to try to make this guy a hero. So he didn't really do any damage to his brand necessarily in that regard. But I will say that he certainly didn't make more people like him yesterday. And the diary entries that Rand Paul has released are going to make people like him even less. You know, he's got enough people that probably like him because of politics that he's going to be just fine. But certainly I think the average American is looking at him going, yeah, I don't feel comfortable with this dude. I don't trust him.
2: Were you surprised at all that there's a marked difference between Democrats and Republicans relative to the performance yesterday? A lot of them said, oh, he's a hero. And they were pretty much Democrats.
20: Yeah, this shows you how messed up our politics are right now. Because when COVID first started happening, remember, Donald Trump was president of the United States. Anthony Fauci was working for Trump. And when COVID first happened and Trump and Fauci and the rest of the administration was out there trying to warn people about this stuff, Democrats hated everything that came out. They said they weren't going to do vaccines. They didn't trust Fauci. They everything was bad. And then the instant that Joe Biden got into the White House and all of a sudden Anthony Fauci was part of his team, then all of a sudden he became a god and he couldn't say anything wrong. And everything that he did was absolutely 100 great and everybody should be forced to have vaccines. It was amazing how quickly their take on these things changed the second the partisan calculus happened to change. And I think that that's something that Republicans really need to remind folks. And not fall into that same trap themselves, by the way. But I think that they really need to remind folks of just how quickly Democrats went from don't trust your government to, hey, now you have to trust your government and do everything we say. And that really is highlighted when you look at their attitudes towards Anthony Fauci.
2: I'm just curious what happens to Fauci from here on out. You mentioned, you know, book tours and things like that. Do you think there will be some repercussion? I mean, will this guy ever get hired again? I know he's in retirement.
20: Yeah, I'm sure he's going to get hired by, you know, some think tank somewhere or some lobbying firm, you know, probably as a consultant or something of that nature. I would be really surprised if he doesn't try to sell a couple of books. You know, the way a lot of that market works, you don't really need to be widely loved or widely liked or even widely recognized in order to, for example, sell a book if he wanted to write a book about COVID. All he really needs is a handful of institutions that are going to promote his stuff and buy up his books, and he'll make money off of it. So I'm sure that you're going to see him in that capacity, even though he's quote-unquote retired.
2: Michael Shouse from Shouse Creative, good guy, good friend of the program. Stay where you are. More to do as we continue on AM 670 KMZQ.
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2: It is Live and Local. You know, the NBA, the WNBA has taken some real hits in recent days dealing with Caitlin Clark and others. And there's more bad news on the WNBA front.
4: Yeah, it was a little dust up at Climate Pledge Arena. I get a kick out of that. It was the Seattle Storm and the Indiana Fever going head to head. There were a couple of girls there that were Sophie Cunningham fans, and they were sitting in the front row, Kevin. They were wearing T-shirts that had XX and then a line, and then XY. Of course, they're talking about chromosomes, and they're talking about thanking Sophie Cunningham for standing up for girls. In boys and girls sports, they just don't belong there. Well, they're sitting there minding their own business, and the team's co-owner of the Seattle Storm comes up to these 16-year-old girls, juveniles, and starts berating them with a foul-mouthed tirade and calling the girls effing insane. And they didn't say F, they used the word. And I had a sound bite, but it was so dirty. We couldn't play it on the air. But this one girl, I mean, she said, hey, it took her by surprise. This 16-year-old girl who seems to be nice, she goes, I've never been yelled at like that before. She goes, I've had people hate me on the internet, but that's a little different than somebody getting in your face. And calling you a bunch of horrible names. So it just goes to show how far these people have gone. And you want to talk about lack of decorum from a co-owner. She has been suspended for 5 games. I don't know about the financial end of it, but the team did release an apology to these young girls, which they deserve that apology.
2: Well, and I got to tell you, adults should know better.
4: Yeah, I mean, they're 16 years old, and they're just supporting the obvious. Boys don't belong in girls' sports, period.
2: Do I owe you a break?
4: Yes.
2: Let's take a break. More to come as we continue.
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2: That's going to do it for today's show. 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
8: Establishment narrowly defeated Congresswoman Haley Stevens in Michigan's U.S. Senate primary, setting up a crucial test for progressives in a key battleground state. Senate Majority Leader John Thune says he's looking forward to the general election in Michigan after Democrats nominated El Sayed, who will face off against Republican Mike Rogers.
9: I think it's a great contrast. Mike Rogers is a great candidate, very experienced, ran last time, learned a lot, and I think is running a terrific campaign and fortunately benefited this time from not having to have a divisive primary like what happened in his last race.
8: The outcome of the Michigan Senate race could help decide control of the U.S. Senate. A heavily armed man who was checking out security at Trump National Golf Club in Rancho Palos Verdes, California, ahead of the president's visit there, is under arrest.
10: The 38-year-old, facing five charges, including a felony, staff spotting him scoping out security on Friday prior to the president's visit there on Tuesday. Court documents say the suspect was wearing an earpiece while taking pictures and videos of security guards and surveillance cameras on the property. The suspect returned again on Saturday, and that's when he was arrested. Detectives finding bullets in his pocket and a loaded gun in his car. When they search his home, they find a rifle, body armor, and a notebook reportedly containing disturbing statements about the president.
8: Correspondent Laura Winters reporting. Iran and Oman have moved closer to an agreement on the Strait of Hormuz. This comes after President Trump said a deal to reopen the critical waterway could be announced soon. The Strait's closure has driven up global fuel prices. More at townhall.com.
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4: 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I'm Jim Dallas. President Trump is visiting Las Vegas today, scheduled to deliver public remarks at the Red Rock Casino in Summerlin. He'll be speaking about his tax policies ahead of the midterm elections. The Working Families Tax Act will be the main focus of his speech. Las Vegas-based air carrier Allegiant Air is adding first-class seating and free beverage service to its flights. The airline began offering free beverages, sodas, juice, and water this past Saturday. Allegiant will begin offering a new first-class cabin beginning in the spring of next year. First class will be made up of 8 seats, configured 2x2 at the front of the aircraft, with more legroom, a 5-inch recline, calf rests, and adjustable headrests. The seats are scheduled to go on sale in mid-August and are expected to be phased in beginning next spring. The extreme heat warning continues through Saturday. To help beat the heat, Clark County has activated their cooling stations at community centers, libraries, and other buildings through Wednesday. The locations and the hours of operation can be found online at helphopehome.org.
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4: Utility work on westbound Flamingo, that's at Maryland Parkway. The left lane is closed for improvements there. Also, construction on Interstate 11 both directions, that's between Southern Rancho and Rainbow. Those HOV lanes are going to be closed for improvements.
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18: 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This is Wayne Allen Root, direct from the entertainment capital of the world, Las Vegas. 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It's time for War! 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
7: All right, Wayne Allen Root, there's the sphere. One of these days, the sphere will be a big, giant picture of Wayne Root. I know exactly. It. I feel it. I feel it. The King of Las Vegas. I feel it. I wrote a commentary. I want to read it to you. And I think it's very important for everyone to understand what's going on, what evil hypocrites the Democrat Party is. It's titled, Kamala Harris, the World's Biggest Hypocrite. She chooses to live, and I made up this quote because I'm a poet and I didn't know it, 100% white with no blacks in sight. She lives 100% white with no blacks in sight. Do all Democrats hate black people? They sure don't want to live around them. Even black Democrats don't want to live around black people. When was the last time Obama had a black neighbor? I know that he has no blacks next to his Washington, D.C. mansion. I know he has no blacks next to his Martha's Vineyard mansion. I know he has no blacks next to his Hawaii mansion. And then there's the latest story in the news about Kamala Harris. This one I really know all about. This one hits close to home. Kamala just put a mansion in Malibu, California. Not just Malibu, more specifically in the Point Dume section of Malibu. Now, I lived in Malibu for almost 15 years. First, I had a home on the beach. I woke up to dolphins playing in the ocean right in front of me. Then I moved to a much bigger home in the Point Dume Zuma Beach neighborhood, overlooking the Pacific from the top of a mountain. I can tell you one thing about both those Malibu neighborhoods. I never saw a black person. Ever. In 15 years, there was no black person. There were no black homeowners, no black renters. I never saw a black worker. I never even saw a black maid or nanny, because every maid and nanny was a Latino illegal alien. I was also the only Republican. Funny how that works. Lots of Democrat hypocrites live in these beautiful, rich, liberal ghettos, but no blacks are allowed. I wonder why. Can anyone explain why rich Democrats don't want to live around black people? These rich Democrats claim to love diversity and equity. They also claim to love black people and minorities and illegal aliens. They claim everyone is equal, but there are never any black people in sight. And the only illegal aliens around there are there to mow the lawns or clean the toilets. Their neighborhoods are snow white. Their spoiled brat lucky sperm club children are lily white. Those privileged kids attend 100% white private schools. When my Malibu neighbors went out to eat, all the restaurant customers were, you guessed it, 100% white. Lots of nice boutiques for shopping in Malibu, too. All white. The shopper's white, the employee's white. Nothing but white women at their hair salons, too. I doubt a single one of those liberal white hairdressers who hate Trump has ever touched a black person's hair. The surfers in Malibu, all white. The people sunning at Zuma Beach, right next to Point Dume, all white. So why would the woman who wanted to be the first black female president of the United States choose to live in such a white place? Malibu is one of the least diverse towns in America. More importantly, why doesn't she like black people? For a black woman, she sure doesn't want to be around black people. Why? Can anyone explain this? Pick me, teacher. I can. First, Kamala is just like all the rich liberal politicians. They're all vile, evil hypocrites who are full of crap. Second, I'll be nice here. I'll give Kamala the benefit of the doubt. I'm guessing she doesn't really hate black people. The issue isn't really about black and white. It's about being safe. Kamala just wants to be safe. And white neighborhoods are always safe. Name a rich white town. Malibu, La Jolla, Carmel, Palo Alto, Aspen, Vail, Park City, Scottsdale, Palm Beach, Scarsdale, Great Neck, Shaker Heights in Cleveland, Martha's Vineyard. The list goes on and on. What these towns have in common, everyone is rich and everyone is white. And they're safe. There are no murders ever. Unless, you know, Obama's got his chef out surfing in 5 feet of water. But there are no murders, no violent crime. No one has ever mugged or carjacked. It's pretty simple. White neighborhoods are safe. On the other hand, black neighborhoods and black majority cities are unsafe. They're always crime-ridden. Not just any crimes, major crimes. Drugs, murder, assault, robbery, rape, muggings. One other thing you need to know about black neighborhoods and majority black cities, they're always run 100% by Democrats. Kamala isn't stupid. Neither is Obama or Hillary or Harry Reid before his death. Harry was my neighbor at Anthem Country Club in the suburbs of Las Vegas. He lived a block from me inside a guard-gated walled golf country club with 24-hour armed security and government-issued photo ID necessary to enter. All these hypocrite Marxist Democrats choose to live with gates and walls and armed guards in 100% white neighborhoods where they and their families are safe. By the way, in how many years? I lived 17 years in Anthem Country Club, and I think I saw a black person once. One black kid was bouncing a basketball, walked by me while I was walking. It's the only black kid I ever saw, the only black person I ever saw in 17 years at Anthem Country Club. Harry Reid chose to live there. Why do they choose to live there? So they and their families are safe because they're smart. It's middle class America they want to leave unarmed, helpless, with no walls, no gates, no armed guards, no police, no prisons, and no ICE. It's only in your neighborhoods that they want to force low-income housing. It's only in your kids' schools that they want to force busing from minority neighborhoods. It's always diversity for thee, but not for me. So for Kamala Harris and her rich, powerful liberal friends, there's only one way to live, 100% white, with no blacks in sight. Even if they're black, they don't want to live around black people. Amazing. Just amazing. White neighborhoods are safe, black neighborhoods aren't. There it is. Whoops! Wayne Root said it. The one thing nobody ever wants to say. Everyone tiptoes around it. Find me a dangerous neighborhood. Find me a crime-ridden neighborhood. It's a black neighborhood. Find me a drug-ridden neighborhood. It's a black neighborhood. Find me a neighborhood with high murder rates. It's a black neighborhood. Find me a neighborhood where it's black-on-black crime. Black neighborhood. Find me a safe neighborhood. White neighborhood. White equals safe. Black equals danger. Is that my fault? Is that racism, or am I stating crime statistics? And it's not my fault, and I'm not racist. Kamala Harris, it's her fault. She's racist. Here's the article I based this on. Kamala Harris moves to $8.5 million mansion in 94% white neighborhood. And believe me when I tell you, the 94% white doesn't mean 6% black. Everyone else is Asian or Latino. There's no blacks in the Point Dume neighborhood of Malibu. Oh, here it is. I guess they're going, U.S. Census Bureau's 2019 American Community Survey. Malibu is 94% white and just 0.2% black. Not 2% black, 0.2% black. Do you understand? I never saw a black person in Malibu, ever. Certainly not in my neighborhoods. And I guarantee you there aren't any in her neighborhood either. Well, actually, there is one now, Kamala Harris. Look who's coming to dinner! All right, Lost Soldier Oil and Gas, sponsor of this show, this podcast, this radio show, this everything. Lost Soldier sponsors everything I've got. It's the golden age of Trump prosperity, and it's all about making America the energy capital of the world. Think about this for a minute. Can you imagine if Trump wasn't president? We'd have the same invasion as Spain going on. The border would have millions jumping over, and nobody would stop any of them, and we'd have no oil. We'd be in, can you imagine? We could never attack Iran if Kamala was president, because we wouldn't have our own wells working and our own drilling working. So we'd have no oil. We'd be dependent on Iranian oil and Venezuelan oil. All our enemies, maybe Russian oil. Oh, wait, who else is our enemy? Maybe Canadian oil. Canada's now our enemy. Maybe Canadian oil. 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
20: 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The phone number again, 800-347-ROOT. That number is

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0: Wayne Allyn-Root for Warzone Live. This one story, as I said on America's Top 10 Countdown, has in it everything wrong with America in one story. Illegal alien mows down Connecticut cop and girlfriend, kills them both, right? Cop is gone, his girlfriend's gone, while driving drunk and high. So you have illegal aliens on drugs and on marijuana. She's drunk and on marijuana. And she's a registered voter, and she's voted in multiple elections. Isn't that truly amazing? This is the New York Post reported. 27-year-old Melissa Ramirez, who is from Mexico, speeding in a 45-mile-per-hour zone. So there she's speeding as well. When she smacked into 38-year-old Connecticut policeman Cooper Whiteside. He was on his Harley Davidson. And the accident said him and his 34-year-old girlfriend, Brittany Islami, flying through the air. Both were killed. He was a Bridgeport, Connecticut police officer found lying in a supine position with significant injuries to his head, upper extremity.

0: knees and torso. His right femur was protruding through his skin. Large pool of blood in the road. Islami was a mom to three children, aged 7, 10, and 12. She suffered significant injuries, had blood around her face, and they're both dead. And when they searched Ramirez's vehicle, the illegal alien, they found beer spilled all over the place and a vape cartridge. So she was smoking pot, a THC vape cartridge. So she's smoking pot and drunk at the same time. Her blood alcohol content, 0.14, twice the legal limit, or just under twice the legal limit. And she also tested positive for cannabis. So responding cops noticed that her eyes were watery and bloodshot, strong odor of an alcoholic beverage emanating from her mouth. And the Department of Homeland Security confirmed that she entered the country illegally. Melissa Esperanza Ramirez Romero is a criminal illegal alien with charges for vehicular manslaughter and DUI. And ICE lodged the detainer on July 26, which would never happen unless Trump's president. They lodged an ICE detainer against her, so hopefully she'll be out of the United States quickly. But to make things even more infuriating, she's not only registered to vote in Connecticut, she has voted repeatedly. Another illegal alien that votes all the time. And we could all guess which party she voted for, right? And then the Democrat-appointed judge lowered her bond from $500,000 to $300,000, citing, get this, her deep ties to the community. There you have it. Everything wrong in one story, everything wrong with the United States of America. Another black-robed, communist, bribed, traitor, tyrant. Again, it's an opinion show. My opinion, not fact, just my gut instinct, says people like this are either brainwashed, mentally ill. I'm talking about the judge, not the illegal immigrant. Either brainwashed or bribed by China or the Mexican drug cartel, because nobody could be this stupid and suicidal and evil. Nobody, by mistake, could be this bad. Who would lower the bond because she has deep ties to the community? Ties to the community. She was drunk and high on pot. She killed a cop, and she's a voter. But she has deep ties to the community. She's been charged with two counts of manslaughter. Who gives a flying F if she has deep ties to the community? What's her deep ties? She's been washing dishes and cleaning toilet bowls? What's her deep ties? How sickening. What is it she does to give her deep ties to the community? She's got 50 family members that are all on welfare? That's her deep ties to the community? That are ripping off the taxpayers of Connecticut? What a joke. What an absolute joke. And you know, this show, you know, this podcast, which is also a simulcast of my nationally syndicated radio show, airs in Connecticut, all over Connecticut, up and down the 95. Lots of great Connecticut conservative talk show stations. Morning anchor for all of them. Morning host is Lee Elsie, my great friend, who's my guest host here all the time. And this is a Connecticut story in the news. And people wake up. Are you in another world? You're allowing this to happen? Illegal aliens, drunk and high, kill policemen and his girlfriend with three kids? Never on the earth again? No mom for them? And the cops are not alive anymore to be a cop and defend us and protect us? Sworn to pretend us, to protect us and defend us? Gone? And she's a voter, has voted in multiple elections, and she votes for Democrats. Why? How do I know that? Am I like Swami with a crystal ball? How do I know that? Because every illegal that manages to get registered and votes is voting Democrat. Because if you vote Republican and you're a legal alien, you're voting against your own best interest. You'll be kicked out of the country or they'll kick you off your welfare. But if you vote Democrat and Democrats win, you're going to stay in the country forever. And you're going to get welfare forever and food stamps and earned income tax credits and free health care and everything else. Housing allowances, aid to dependent children. You're going to get everything. Because Democrats are in office versus Republicans. So who do you think they're voting for? You think illegals are voting Republican? It's not a little conflict of interest, is it? If you vote Republican, you leave the country, you're kicked out in handcuffs and leg irons. And if you vote Democrat, they give you the world and you stay forever.
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5: Unlike day one of the main event at the World Series of Poker on Monday, eliminations came at a much quicker pace last night. Seven players took their seats at the final table of the $10,000 buy-in No Limit Texas Hold'em event at the Horseshoe Event Center. After a series of dramatic hands, bad beats, and the shuffling of millions of dollars, only two remain. The runner-up walks off with $6 million, while the winner will pocket $10 million, a gold bracelet, and title of Poker World Champion. ESPN coverage starts at 7:30. The Aviators snapped their five-game losing streak on Tuesday night in the opener of a 12-game homestand at Las Vegas Ballpark. The AAA affiliate of the Athletics beat the Tacoma Rainiers 10-8. After a lousy month of July and a winless August so far, the A's find themselves just two games ahead of the worst team in Major League Baseball. They'll try to find the win column in Cincinnati tonight.
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13: Debris on the freeway, 215 north of Cheyenne, an entry crash is 11 south of Charleston, and the 215 eastbound transition to 11 south.
0: Great fund managers in America today, and a brilliant math guy who understands the math of COVID and the COVID vaccine injuries better than anyone in the world, probably. The NYPD reports hate crimes rise under Zohran Mamdani, the Muslim mayor of New York. More than half are committed against Jews. We have open season on Jews in the United States of America. Never thought that I could ever say something like that in my lifetime. Just, you know, this is the only country other than Israel where Jews have always been welcomed and loved and accepted, and a major part of America, and a Jew originally founded the American Revolution. There'd be no America without a Jew, and America's always been nice and loved Jews, never been a problem. All of a sudden, problems. What a coincidence. You've got a Muslim mayor who loves radical Muslim terrorists, and all of a sudden you've got hate to Jews. And you got Democrat Socialist America running all over the United States, DSA candidates running all over the United States. And their biggest thing is, I hate America, I hate Jews. Just unbelievable what's happened in our country. We let these people in the country, they're foreigners, many of them are Muslims, and they hate Jews, and we let them in. We were asking for it. And then I talked about, problems with illegals voting. New Jersey offers taxpayer-funded legal services to non-citizens improperly registered to vote. It's in Madison, Wisconsin, they've got an autonomous zone. They've taken over downtown black protesters, another Black Lives Matter event, because a cop shot a black guy with a criminal record this long, who's committed every crime known to man, who's trying to stab the cop. And guess who's paying for the autonomous zone? The city of Madison, Wisconsin is paying so that criminals take over their downtown. 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All right, my guest is here, Edward Dowd. It's a little more of a free-flowing show nowadays. I can talk to my wonderful guests as long as I want. And so I could be a little late because we could just stay here forever, Ed. Founder of Finance Technologies, author of Cause Unknown, a great book, The Epidemic of Sudden Deaths in 2021 and 2022. Former portfolio manager at BlackRock, where he oversaw a $14 billion portfolio. Obviously a brilliant guy, obviously knows his math. And he's been one of my go-to guys for all the COVID events going on, COVID vaccine events, death events, injury events, disabling events going on across the United States. Ed, welcome to the show, first of all. How are you?
14: Good to be here, Wayne. Thanks for having me on again, brother.
0: I remember when you were talking about, forget about deaths for a minute, let's put them aside. You were talking about how many people have become disabled since the COVID vaccine. It was numbers that no one had ever seen before. Has that flattened out now, or are there still more excess people now claiming to be disabled and no longer working than ever before, and it keeps rising, or is it flattened out? Where is it at right now?
14: When you and I talked several years ago, it had risen to 3 million, you know, above the baseline. It had kind of peaked out at 29 to 30 million for 5 years prior to COVID. Then in February of 21, it took off. And then around 2022, 23, it got to 3 million above. Unfortunately, I'm here to say it's now 6 million. And it looks like a growth stock. And it's not flattened out. It does have periods where it goes sideways, but then it goes to a new high. And we went to a new high last month.
0: Incredible.
14: And again, I want your, you know, a lot of the pushback I get on this is, oh, it's because of the boomers. It's because of illegal immigrants. It's because of fraud. This is a survey. And if you answer one of six questions, your markdown is disabled. They don't ask you if you're disabled. They ask you six questions during the survey. And if you this is a non-farm payroll report. It's all part of the same thing. And so it's a survey, and they statistically impute it. So it's not tied to a Social Security disability payment. Illegals tend to avoid talking to the government, so they're usually not picked up. And the boomers could account for some of this, but not a 22.5% rise in 6 years. It'd be maybe like 1-2% of demographics. So it's obviously you and I blame the vaccine, and this is a tragic event that continues to kind of roll quietly through society.
0: This is all-time record levels of people on the disabled list. I think you could say some of it. I'll even be fair and say with an asterisk, some of it has to be from the COVID vaccine, because it only started the excess disabled and the excess death and the excess injuries. All of it started at the moment we rolled out the COVID vaccine, not the moment of COVID, the COVID vaccine. Am I right about that? That's when it began?
14: Well, the excess deaths, there were 500 excess deaths in 2020, but I would contend they were counting anything as COVID back then. And there was also death dealing hospital protocols that kind of inflated the numbers, and they denied early treatment. So 500,000 pre-COVID, pre-vaccine, then another 500,000 excess deaths in 2021. But it was a flip. It was a mix shift from the old in 2020 to the young in 2021. So apparently the virus decided to go attack young people. That you'd have to assume that, which we've never seen a virus. Obviously, I blame the vaccines and whatnot. This is like a tragic. And look, the good news is more and more people have figured this out. The problem is officialdom. The state has really not talked about this, and it's kind of like a third rail at this point.
0: Well, you know, if you look at the Daily Mail, do you ever read the Daily Mail? It's kind of a fascinating online newspaper. And it used to be the UK Daily Mail. Now it's just called the Daily Mail, and it applies to America. They've got a UK version, an American version. And I read it every day because it's got all these salacious articles. Reminds me of the New York Post. It's fun to read because it's so wild. Everything's salacious and interesting and controversial. And they keep having articles, Ed, about how young people have cancer in numbers no one's ever seen, and that no one's ever seen young people with colon cancer and young people with bowel cancer, and they can't understand it. And no one's ever seen so many young people with Parkinson's disease, and no one's ever seen so many people, period, with ALS, Lou Gehrig's disease. All of which, if you speak to experts like Peter McCullough, one of the great doctors in America, who's a guest on my show all the time, he'll tell you every one of those is a side effect of the COVID vaccine. And when you read the articles, they go, we asked 50 doctors. No one can understand why young people are getting cancer they never got, or Parkinson's, or ALS. They come up with every excuse. It's got to be food additives. It's got to be your lifestyle. You're sitting in the sun too much. You're drinking too much. You're vaping too much. The one thing they will never say is the COVID vaccine. And yet you and I both know all these increases have come only since 2021, when everybody was forced, at least all the people who worked, were forced to get the COVID vaccine.
14: Yeah, and we showed in some of our research on financetechnologies.com under the humanities projects, we have papers we put out. We saw multiple different cancers in flock in young people, that's 25 through 44, beginning in 2021. The only cancer that had been rising consistently was colon, but colon had another step forward. But the other cancers were coming down, and they all inflected in this young cohort around 2021 and kept rising in 22 and 23. The standard deviations we saw above trend line, you know, were above 3 sigma, which, you know, tells you something's going on. It's a signal something's changed. And you know what? My favorite new excuse is the one out of Australia a couple months ago, where they said that the increase in cancer amongst young people could be due to the fact that they're aging faster than their elders. Oh, okay.
0: Why are they aging faster? they come up with all these crazy excuses. How about, you know, again, they'll tell me I'm wrong in applying this to a personal situation, which is not scientific enough for them. But I just know a lot of people. I'm always telling people that I have 6,000 names in this phone. That's how many phone names are in my phone address book. 6,000. I mean, and I only put you in here if you're a friend, a business associate, a fan who contacts me all the time. I mean, these are all people I really know. 6,000. And all of them constantly tell me, every one of them, that a lot of people they know are dying or dead or very sick or very injured or disabled. And they say, all my friends who are unvaccinated, every person in this phone says that, all my friends who are unvaccinated are fine. And all my friends who are dead or dying or very sick all have one thing in common, they're vaccinated. When everybody says that, isn't that called a cancer cluster? I think it is scientific. 6,000 people is pretty scientific. Everybody says they know people who died after getting the COVID vaccine and were never sick before that. I think my personal friends and associates is a pretty scientific thing that indicates something is wrong.
14: You know, anecdotes, well, first of all, anecdotes like that should lead to questions, and 6,000 is not enough proof, but it's enough to ask the question. And Senator Ron Johnson, you know, I think held hearings recently talking about potential for cancer from the mRNA vaccines, and the media circus was crickets on that topic. I mean, he's a sitting senator, and that should have been like, you know, page one news, but
0: they won't allow it. They won't allow it.
14: They're paid by pharmaceutical industry execs, and this is a business model. The sicker you get, as long as you live, death isn't actually good for them because they can't harvest as much cash flow from you. So they'd like to kind of keep you disabled.
0: Keep you alive, sick.
14: Yeah.
0: Hi, Wayne Alaroot for Zcha Genesis Medicine. Their CEO, Dan Montano, has been a guest on my show many times to discuss his company's medicines to reverse type 2 diabetes, reverse Parkinson's, and reverse heart disease. Over 300 patients have been dosed with their medicines during research studies, and all patients have shown great improvement with no adverse events reported. I know many of you have type 2 diabetes, or Parkinson's, or heart disease, or you know someone who does, so listen up. You could participate in one of their upcoming free medical research studies using their breakthrough medicines. They created a website just for my fans. 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
0: We're talking Ed Dowd, who's one of the great portfolio managers ever. He was at BlackRock, managed $14 billion. He's the founder of Finance Technologies, the author of the book Cause Unknown, The Epidemic of Sudden Deaths in 2021 and 2022, and he understands math. So I think it's a twofer. I think there's two reasons we've had this massive cover-up. And first of all, think about the conflicts of interest they're facing in the media. They, first of all, chose in the beginning because of the big money from Big Pharma that they get, and the newsroom would all get fired. They'd have no money. You know, half of NBC, ABC, and CBS, they'd all lose their jobs if you cut out pharmaceutical advertising. So the conflict of interest is your job depends on not pissing off Big Pharma. So that's conflict number one. Conflict number two is they all, every single one of them in the media, depends on this money, you know, to do anything and everything to make their money, their stock options, their stock gains, to hire people, to all the major executives in the office suite, the C-suites. All of them make, you know, $20 million a year, $10 million a year, $15 million a year. They wouldn't make it if there wasn't $1 billion coming in from Big Pharma. Their salary depends on it at the top. And then they all covered up in the beginning because of all that. So don't you think now they have to continue the cover up, because then they would have to admit they covered up in the first place, so they got to continue the cover-up. So they first covered up, now it's a cover-up of the cover-up, because otherwise they're responsible for all the people that watched them that died. Even Fox News took money. You and I both know the government paid Fox News and Newsmax money in the millions to never allow a guest to talk negative about the COVID vaccine. You're aware of that, I assume?
14: Oh, yeah, absolutely. There was a FOIA request, $1 billion in federal money, and I'm sure other money from NGOs in the background.
0: So they could be sued. I think technically, if you watch Fox News and your mother died because she took the vaccine because she never saw anything negative ever, they never presented both sides, Fox News could be sued for $1 trillion. Fox News could lose, Murdoch family could lose Fox News if the class action lawsuit came along. So they're all covering up the cover up so they never have to ever go there in the first place. That's just my gut.
14: Well, your gut is correct, and there's precedent for that. You know, I was there during the Enron days, and people asked, you know, how did they carry on the fraud for so long? As it was unraveling, they continued to lie because the fraud was so big, they had to lie until, like, someone put them in handcuffs and proved that they were lying. And that's where we are with this COVID thing. The fraud is so big and so deep, they have to keep, they got to pretend nothing's going on, and they will never admit to it unless forced to.
0: And what's amazing is, you know, it just so happens that most lawyers are liberal. Not all, but most lawyers. I'll bet you 80% plus of lawyers are liberal. And I'll bet you in big towns like New York and L.A., on the coast, it's 95% of lawyers are liberal. Every lawyer I meet hates Donald Trump, and they're all ranting and raving about everything Trump does. So that's the only reason that there haven't been. They're so greedy, you'd think there'd be massive multi-trillion dollar class action lawsuits against Pfizer, Moderna, AstraZeneca, Johnson & Johnson. You think they'd be suing Fox News? Some smart, enterprising lawyer should do a class action lawsuit against Fox News and sue them for billions because thousands of their viewers died because they took money to not report the other side of the negative side effects of the COVID vaccine. So mommy died and daddy died, and now you're an orphan because Fox News wouldn't present both sides. And yet their motto is fair and balanced. We present both sides. I think there's a massive class action lawsuit there, certainly against Pfizer, but definitely against some of the media too. No one's doing it despite lawyers being greedy, because the lawyers are liberal, they took the vaccine, and they all actually believe this nonsense too in many cases, I would guess.
14: Yeah, I mean, you're right. A lot of them still believe it. But there's also another problem. A lot of Pfizer and these big media companies spread their law. You know, they all have general counsels that seek outside counsel, and they put people on retainer. So a lot of these big law firms, even if they got a suit, we would have a conflict of interest. So it has to be someone small, brave, and phenomenally smart, but somehow, you know, with enough gumption and funding to bring it to the finish line. So the big law firms aren't going to touch us with the 10-foot pole.
0: Wow, you're a smart guy. I didn't even think about that. You're right. So every big, every one of these billion-dollar firms in D.C. and New York, on Park Avenue, they've all got retainers with Big Pharma, so they can't take a lawsuit against Big Pharma. I didn't even think about that. Another insurance policy by Big Pharma to make sure they can't get sued. I never even thought about that. Interesting. Hey, let's take a quick break, and we'll finish with Ed, because he is fascinating. I still have so many questions for him. Edward Dowd is the founder of Finance Technologies, author of Cause Unknown, the Epidemic of Sudden Deaths in 2021 and 2022, former portfolio manager at BlackRock, where he oversaw a $14 billion portfolio. This is a smart guy, and he's not hoodwinked. He's not brainwashed. He understands, like I do, what actually happened to America and the gaslighting we are undergoing. And I don't know why everyone else, you know, so many people are susceptible to this brainwashing and this gaslighting and this fraud and propaganda. And guys like me and Ed Arden, I saw through this from the first day. I said I would not buy a new car in its first year of production because something's going to go wrong and maybe it'll kill me. Why would I let someone inject me with a drug in its first year untested? And I said that from the first day. Let everyone else take it. You guys don't take it. I don't want my fans to ever take the vaccine for at least a year or two till it's proven it won't kill you. And so I figured this out from day one. I don't know why everybody else couldn't figure this out, but Edward Dowd figured it out. He's a smart guy, and I'm glad he's with us. We'll be right back. Wayne on the Root, Warzone Live, my website, rootforamerica.com, and you can email me anytime, wayneroot@gmail.com. 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
21: News this hour from Town Hall. I'm Keith Peters in Washington. Caswell County Sheriff Tony Durden says three people, including a suspect, are dead in a shooting at a house in Prospect Hill, North Carolina. The sheriff says all the victims were adult members of the same family.
22: Deputies arrived on scene, found multiple people who had been shot. I can confirm four people were shot. Three of them are deceased. One person was transported to Duke University Hospital with gunshot wounds.
21: Investigators are on scene conducting interviews. The state of New Mexico has sued the Department of Justice and Acting Attorney General Todd Blanche. New Mexico Attorney General Raul Torres says they're seeking intervention from a judge in Washington, D.C., saying Blanche is stonewalling their criminal investigation into Jeffrey Epstein's activities at the Zorro Ranch.
23: We have been forced to file an action against the United States Department of Justice and Acting Attorney General Todd Blanche for their continued refusal to provide unrestricted and unredacted access to the complete Epstein file.
21: The Justice Department said it was withholding some information from New Mexico to protect victims' privacy and conform with court rulings about evidence. Abdul El Sayed has won Michigan's Democratic nomination for U.S. Senate in a victory for the party's leftist progressive wing in a battleground state. El Sayed narrowly defeated Congresswoman Haley Stevens and will face Republican Mike Rogers in November's election. A mixed day on Wall Street with the Dow up by 263 points, the Nasdaq dropping 221 with the S&P 500 lower by 12, oil near $75 a barrel. More at townhall.com.
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13: 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I'm Jim Dallas. President Trump is visiting Las Vegas today, scheduled to deliver public remarks at the Red Rock Casino in Summerlin. He'll be speaking about his tax policies ahead of the midterm elections. The Working Families Tax Act will be the main focus of his speech. Las Vegas-based air carrier Allegiant Air is adding first-class seating and free beverage service to its flights. The airline began offering free beverages, sodas, juice, and water this past Saturday. Allegiant will begin offering a new first-class cabin beginning in the spring of next year. First class will be made up of 8 seats, configured 2x2 at the front of the aircraft, more legroom, a 5-inch recline, calf rests, and adjustable headrests. The seats are scheduled to go on sale in mid-August and are expected to be phased in beginning next spring. The extreme heat warning continues through Saturday. To help beat the heat, Clark County has activated their cooling stations at community centers, libraries, and other buildings through Wednesday. 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
13: Utility work on westbound Flamingo, that's at Maryland Parkway. The left lane is closed for improvements there. Also, construction on Interstate 11 both directions, that's between Southern Rancho and Rainbow. Those HOV lanes are going to be closed for improvements.
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0: All right, Wayne Allen Root, Warzone Live. Welcome to the show, coming off of... I was about to say Steve Bannon's War Room. That's not what I was on. I'm on so many shows, I get mixed up with show I was on. Steve Stearns, National Election Integrity Podcast. I just got off that. And now it's time for my own podcast. A lot of things going on. You know, I got to start with a... let me start with a tweet I put out today. Let me go get it. Hold on a second. I want to read it to you because I think it's really important. You know I'm a fighter. I've always been a fighter. I always will be a fighter. And so here it is. It says, Mayor Pete Buttigieg did a podcast interview where he talked about all the new ways he wants to tax people. And I said, how is it possible that every business owner and working man and woman in America don't give this little prick the middle finger and tell him, A, go F yourself, and B, pound sand. Go breastfeed your twins. Keep your stinking hands away from my money that I earned, you little communist scumbag prick. How do you like that tweet? Why isn't everyone giving this guy the finger? Mayor Pete, you're a piece of human garbage. Go home to your little twins and breastfeed them, you little gay loser. Wow. Listen to this story. Former trans secretary, Mayor Pete, he puts the trans in transportation, recently spoke to podcaster Steve Bartlett, Who the hell is that? And spent time talking about new ways to tax people after lamenting that people keep finding ways to hide their wealth from government. Why would anyone want to give their wealth to government? I work all day for it. F you! It's not your money, you little... This really is a window into the mind of a Democrat politician. This is the way they think. They fantasize about what they could do with your money. The government already takes in millions, and almost all of it is stolen through fraud by Somalian immigrants. So instead of trying to figure out how to stop the fraud, they want to steal more of your money and my money. I mean, these people. Mayor Pete says, this is a real thing, he's not joking. Mayor Pete says higher taxes would help America build fast trains. Fast trains? Bullet trains? There's a bullet train they wanted to build in California. They've wasted $200 billion. They haven't laid a foot of track. Nobody wants it. The money's gone. Stolen. Wasted. He said if we had a more reasonable rate of taxation on capital gains and made it harder to pass along inherited wealth, of course that's what he wants. Steal my money. Don't let me give it to my own kids. F you, you little prick. Anyone who'd vote for people like this has got a screw loose. And here's another story about liberals and a screw loose. Do you remember when I told you about the woman who moved to Ireland? She was an American from my neck of the woods, Westchester County, New York, where I was born and raised. And she didn't like America, probably because she's a Trump-hating liberal. And well, of course she's a Trump-hating liberal because she moved to Europe and moved to Ireland and loved it so much and fell in love with a migrant who was in the country illegally. And the migrant murdered her. 12-year-old daughter has no mother anymore. And the migrant murdered her. This is the thinking into the minds of mentally illiberals. Well, here's a new one. A third went to Greece to help flood Europe with more migrants. And now she's dead thanks to an Afghan migrant. Police say an Afghan migrant is suspected of murdering her and stuffing her body in a suitcase. He then used her bank cards and sent messages from her phone to family members to make it seem like she wanted to be left alone. Smart guy. I didn't realize migrants are not just vicious killers, but they're actually quite smart, devious. Elizabeth Ross, bought into the diversity is our strength lie. This could wind up being my number one story on America's Top 10 Countdown. That progressives have been trying to sell for eons now, and it got her killed and turned into checked baggage. The globalist lefty has relentlessly pushed this failed idea that human beings are interchangeable. Drop people from radically different cultures, radically different religions, and social traditions into the same place, whip everything together, and somehow you'll end up with a tasty harmony smoothie. Diversity is our strength, they tell us. We all know that deadly little slogan skips over some harsh realities. Look at Spain's border if you don't agree, right? But in any case, all of this is like a Disney fairy tale. Let's go on a little Disney trip. Everything will be wonderful. Oh, and let's hold hands and sing Kumbaya. Do you know how dumb these people are? And they just keep getting murdered. This is like the people that take the COVID vaccine. And I keep saying, it's so sad that they're dead. Not just because they're dead, but because I can never say I told you so because they're dead. These women who bang Afghan migrants, and they kill them. They murder them. I can never tell them how stupid they are, because they're dead. And someday I know I'm going to heaven. I believe in Jesus Christ, and I've been a good person all my life, and I'm trying to save America. I'm a patriot. These women are going to hell. They're not going to heaven. They let an Afghan migrant bang them, and now they've got, they're dead. Their heads are cut off. They're stuffed in a suitcase. God's not welcoming them in. Oh, you nice person. God is standing at the pearly gates going, Sorry, we don't let morons into heaven. Because if we let you into heaven, the next thing you'd say is, let's bring all the immigrants in. Let's bring all the murderers and rapists in. No, you got to go down to hell because you're a moron. Elizabeth Ross went to Greece to help illegal migrants cross into Europe. She met an Afghan man, spent time with him. You know what that means. She banged him. The Afghan man murdered her, put her body in a suitcase, and used her bank cards to rob money. There is a valuable lesson here. Don't bang illegal migrants. They're going to kill you and steal your credit cards. Do you get that? Are women this stupid? Don't even answer the question. We know the answer. Democrat women are this stupid. Republican women who don't want to let them in are smart. You just can't believe the stupidity. Here's another great story. California Democrat Party's roughly 380-member executive board gathered at a waterside Sheraton in San Diego this weekend and decided to endorse Prop 40, a one-time 5% tax on the net worth of the state's 200 billionaires. And so now the Democrat Party has endorsed this thing that will be on the ballot in November. And you know that polls show Californians are all for it. And they're going to chase. They're so dumb. All that's going to happen is you chased every billionaire out of your country. No one will, out of your state, excuse me. It should be your country because it should be the, it should be now changed to the People's Communist Republic of Mexicali. That should be the new name of California. Mexi-California. The Communist People's Republic of Mexi-California. It's not America anymore. It's a communist state and it's Mexico. Mexico's California. So, you're so dumb, you don't realize if you fought for it and you could make it happen on a national basis, a 5% billionaires tax, I'm against it, but I could even understand that because you'd be forcing people to leave America, which a lot of people don't want to do. I don't think I would ever leave America. But when you pass it in one state, your state, every billionaire can move right next door to Las Vegas or right next door to Scottsdale, Arizona, or right next door to Park City, Utah, and or move to Idaho or move to Montana or move to Wyoming or move to Texas or move to Florida or move to South Carolina or move to Nashville, Tennessee. And they're never going to pay the tax. So you've just chased them all away and they're the biggest taxpayers in your entire state. There'll be no one left to pay the bill. The bills, plural. How could anyone be this stupid? And you can't collect it. They're going to be in another state. You can't go into their bank account in Wyoming from California. And they've got the best lawyers in the world. And if they're smart, their money isn't in an American account anymore. So you're never going to find it. It's in an offshore account. I put my money in Switzerland and the Cayman Islands. You'd never get my money if I was a billionaire. And I was trying to avoid California's franchise tax board. So there you have it. The idiots, story after story, shows you how dumb they are. All right, get ready to get on the phones because starting at 3 o'clock, excuse me, at 6 o'clock Eastern, 3 o'clock here in Vegas, 3 o'clock Pacific, you can call me and talk about anything you want. 800-347-ROOT. 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We'll be right back. Wayne Allen Root, let's go to war! 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This presidency is ushering in the golden age of prosperity, and it's all built around making America the energy capital of the world. 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
0: Wayne Allen Root for Warzone Live. I put out a tweet today. It was early this morning. And I said, you know, all those fires in Spokane, Washington, the state of Washington, that are burning hundreds of houses. I said, you know, they're caused by liberal eco-Nazis, liberal environmental Nazis, try to make the case that there's climate change, even though it's all because it's another hot summer, like it's always hot in the summer. But liberal deep blue states don't clean the bottom of forests. They do no cleaning of the forest. So there's lots of fuel for fires. So they burn hotter than they've ever burned. And then they blame it on climate change. It's either an environmental Nazi trying to make the point of climate change, global warming, or it's a liberal who's jealous of all the people who own their own home because he doesn't own his own home or she doesn't own her own home. And she's poor and broke and a loser. And you're mad that other people have nice homes. So they tried to burn down thousands of homes and they're succeeding, just like the guy who lit the fire in Palisades. It's not natural. These are fires set by liberal, jealous losers. And sure enough, I didn't know it was actually true. I was just guessing. Washington wildfire arson suspect previously charged with first-degree murder. Aaron Farinacci faces first-degree arson charges as fires destroy 700 buildings and force 67,000 to evacuate. The man accused of setting, see, I didn't know they could prove someone said it. I just said my gut instinct says that it was set by an arsonist. The man accused of setting the largest of the wildfires that have destroyed hundreds of buildings, tens of thousands of people running for their lives in eastern Washington,

0: previously charged with first-degree murder before pleading guilty to a reduced manslaughter charge. Aaron Farinacci, 37, arrested Monday on suspicion of first-degree arson in connection with the Old Trails Fire, the largest of three blazes burning in and around Spokane, Washington. The arrest came hours after former Washington Governor Jay Inslee, a Democrat, pointed to climate change as the firefighters battled the destructive fires. Climate change isn't some existential global thing. It's our neighbors. It's our friends, he said. No, it's communists purposely setting fire so that they can burn houses to the ground. This guy, Farinacci, 21 years old at the time, fatally shot his own father during an argument over washing dishes in Mesa, Arizona in 2010. He also shot himself, tried to commit suicide, but survived. He spent 12 years in prison. Democrats are mentally ill people. When your father says, "Son, wash the dishes," they go, "I'm gonna blow your brains out, Dad. Daddy's dead." Do you know what kind of a mentally messed up human being we're talking about? He's got to be a Democrat voter. Democrat socialists openly call for the erasure of constitutional government. Communist movements have been insidious in our country and in our government for so long. Forget about the far left, right paradigm. That concept is now dead. These people are completely detached from reality and morality. Political left is a monster that we've got to fight with everything we've got. This is the greatest existing threat to Western civilization. You know what right wing means today? You got communist, nut job, terrorist, suicide bombers on one side, and they're like 1% of the population, and then everybody else is far right as far as they're concerned. If you have common sense, you're far right. DSA candidates are infesting the Democrat Party. And if you thought typical blue state liberals were extreme, get ready, because the next generation is full Monty communist. In recent interviews with DSA politicians and campaigners, they list a series of goals or demands they intend to enact once they gain enough government power. Here's the list. Erasure of the Electoral College, end of the two-party system, end of the United States Senate, expand or replace the Supreme Court of the United States, 32-hour work week, and extreme increases to minimum wage. I'm sure they want, like, you know, $30 an hour. Paid leave and free college. Defund the police and eliminate the prison system. Slavery reparations, even though no white American alive today had ever had anything to do with slavery, and no black American alive today was ever a slave. Feminism for all, of course, because all their men are, you know, if they're not gay, they're at gay. Open borders and path to citizenship for all illegals. So open the borders, let every illegal in, every foreigner in the world, and they all get amnesty. This is the Democrat Party today. It's not the Democrat Socialists. It's the Democrat Party. So when people tell me Democrats are going to win the midterms, I say bull spit. They're not going to win the midterms. Anyone with a brain and their eyes open can see that Republicans are weaklings and cowards and bribed by big government and big pharma. But Democrats are communist nutjob suicide bombers. Which one do you choose? I pick the weakling cowards.
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5: The Aviators snapped their five-game losing streak on Tuesday night in the opener of a 12-game homestand at Las Vegas Ballpark. The AAA affiliate of the Athletics beat the Tacoma Rainiers 10-8. After a lousy month of July and a winless August, so far the A's find themselves just two games ahead of the worst team in Major League Baseball. They'll try to find the win column in Cincinnati tonight. Unlike day one of the main event at the World Series of Poker on Monday, eliminations came at a much quicker pace last night. Seven players took their seats at the final table of the $10,000 buy-in No Limit Texas Hold'em event at the Horseshoe Event Center. After a series of dramatic hands, bad beats, and the shuffling of millions of dollars, only two remain. The runner-up walks off with $6 million, while the winner will pocket $10 million, a gold bracelet, and title of Poker World Champion. ESPN coverage starts at 7:30.
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7: Couple of crashes on the 15 southbound Tropicana, southbound 15 at the Lamb Freeway on ramp. Crews are cleaning up that incident eastbound Summerlin and Anasazi, and congestion on the Southern Beltway 215 west past the 15. Now you're up to date with on-time traffic.
0: And I got a great guest standing by, but I want to mention VRA. You know, the stock market, Kip Perridge keeps banging the drums that stocks are going to go up, stocks are going to go up. It's the turnaround is happening now. Stocks were up 1,000 points today. 1,000 points. I think they were up 300 yesterday. 1,000 today is one of the big days in a long time, and Kip has been right there as usual, always right on the money. He's been around for 23 years, his stock newsletter, 22 years. We have records in. He beat the market 19 out of 22 years, almost 90% of the time. The average Wall Street money manager loses to the market 90%. Who says that? Barron's. Kip wins almost 90. The big shots on Wall Street lose 90. But Kip doesn't just beat the market. He beats the market by a mile. His daily newsletter portfolio up 35.7% last year, over 27% in 2024, over 50% in 2023. How do you like those numbers? 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The VRA portfolio is up when the market's up, and it's up when the market's down. 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All right, my guest is here, Garland Favorito, co-founder of Voter GA, as in Georgia. Voter GA's been on the show before, a repeat performance. He leads the election integrity issue in Georgia for over 20 years. He is a career IT professional, so he knows what he's talking about. These computers are stealing elections. VoterGA.org is his web address, VoterGA for Georgia.org, and Garland is on the show. Hey, Garland, how are you?
17: Wayne, great to be back with you again. Thank you for having me.
0: It's great to have you. You know, I talk about stolen elections all day long. It's one of the reasons I've been banned and shadow banned and canceled all over the United States. I don't think anyone's ever been banned more than me. Between stolen elections and COVID vaccine is a killer, and Dr. Fauci deserves the death penalty for mass murder, I've been banned more than anyone in the United States for telling the truth. Just sticking my neck out there and telling the truth. You recently said that Georgia's own records show that U.S. Senator John Ossoff did not legitimately make the 2020 runoff, so he should not be a United States senator. Explain what the records show.
17: Well, Wayne, on our VoterGA.org studies tab that anybody can go and see, you can go and look up our security recommendation study. And on page 18, I believe it is, of that, you'll find a Secretary of State's official election reporting for the morning after the election. And it shows that the runoff between, at this point in time, it was a general election between David Perdue, former Senator David Perdue, and John Ossoff. Perdue was holding an insurmountable 78,000 vote lead when there were only 13 precincts left to count in Fulton County. 158 of 159 counties had reported. And at that time, according to the Secretary of State's own numbers, David Perdue had a 78,000 vote lead over the runoff margin. Now, that's not just his total lead, was even more than that. But that was over the runoff margin because there was a three-way race and the Libertarian candidate had about 2% of the vote. So he had made that up, plus another $78,000 on top of that. And there were only, according to Secretary of State's website, 78,000 margin vote lead with only 13 precincts left to count. That's maybe, 20,000 votes. If you stretch that out, maybe 25,000. So, basically that was, an insurmountable lead. And the President of the United States had a similar lead at that time.
18: Right.
17: But Secretary Ravensburger allowed 200,000, phantom votes to be added into the totals after the election, when he had already gone on NBC Today to say that it was a done deal, and essentially said that President Trump at that time had an insurmountable need as well. However, we had 200,000 or 300,000 votes, phantom votes injected, and that changed the outcome of both the presidential race and the U.S. Senate race here in Georgia.
0: And Garland, what's so amazing is it's not even just that he injected 200,000 phantom votes, which is stunning and horrible and fraud and stealing elections, but you would never imagine the 200,000 votes would be like 200,000 to zero in favor of the Democrats, but they are. When they inject these votes, it's 200,000 to zero. Maybe to make it interesting, they make it 199 to 1,000. But the point is, it's so ridiculous over the top. There's no other, even in like pure black Democrat neighborhoods, there's no 200,000 to zero in the history of America in anywhere. But there is, when they steal elections, they stick 200,000 late votes in, they're mail-in ballots with no voter ID, and they're all for one side, Democrats. How is that not screaming like a Vegas neon sign? You know, stolen, stolen, stolen. This is insane that we allow this to keep going.
17: Yeah, well, you saw the same thing in Los Angeles, where
0: Spencer Pratt,
17: Nitha Ramon comes back with from 8 points down. She gives a crying election concession speech on election night, and then miraculously makes the runoff out there, besting both Spencer Pratt and Karen Bass miraculously. Saw the same thing out there. But yeah, we've had this in Georgia. It's just unbelievable. And for this reason, no votes should be allowed to be counted after election day.
0: Of course not.
17: We even have, UOCAVA votes can be delivered on time. We have the technology today. There's no need to even accept those. And by UOCAVA, I mean foreign and overseas and military. Those can come in on time. There, we have all kinds of techniques and procedures we can use to ensure that all votes are in on election day and nothing else is counted after election day.
0: Well, of course, that's the way they're stealing elections, Garland. That's the way they do it. They get the count on election night, and now they know exactly what number they have to beat. They know you're up by 20,000. They know they've got to put 30,000 in that are all on one side. That's how they do it. And that's why they stopped the vote on election night in 2020 to count, and then in the middle of the night, interject whatever they needed to win. While nobody was watching, there were no witnesses, they stole it.
17: Right. And we saw that in Wisconsin in 2020. We saw it in the other states as well, Arizona, Pennsylvania, Michigan, all had the same scenario. Election was stolen after election day. As you said, once you know the number you need, you just inject the ballot you need to win, and we've got to stop this. We have a national security crisis here.
0: Well, and the Supreme Court just allowed it, so you can't stop it, right? The Supreme Court said it's legal to count after Election Day. That was one of the all-time horrible decisions in the history of the Supreme Court. With a 6-3 conservative Republican advantage, we lost 5-4 because Roberts went the wrong way and Amy Coney Barrett went the wrong way. These people are idiots, or they're bought and paid for, one or the other, Garland, because who would ever support counting days after the election? They could have ended it right there. So now, are you allowed to, I don't even know what the law says, if the Supreme Court allows it, can you as a state turn it down? Can some individual state say, no, we won't allow counting after election day? Or because the Supreme Court allowed it, does that mean it's the law of the land and you can't undo it in any state?
17: Well, no, the state laws still take precedent, Wayne.
0: Okay.
17: So For example, in Georgia, we do not allow any ballots to come in after Election Day, with the exception of the overseas and military. They get 3 additional days. I would argue that that's not necessary any longer. That's something that dates back 20 or 30 years when we didn't have technology to get ballots across from overseas. We don't have that problem today. So we need to fix that, and states can fix it. Some of them have already fixed it. We're halfway there, a little bit better.
0: So clear something up for me. So in 2020, you didn't have that law. That's a new law since 2020, because in 2020, they counted ballots long after Election Day, and you must have changed the law between then and now. Is that correct?
17: Well, that's a really interesting point, Wayne. So technically, they got around that by saying that the ballots were in and they have so many left to count. So what the law was supposed to say, and in fact, what the law did say in 2020, is that all the counties have to report the number of votes or number of ballots that they have left to count if they have not finished counting. Well, the counties reported their numbers. And as I mentioned before, they reported that they had finished, they had counted all their ballots. And in spite of this, the Secretary of State somehow came up with another 200,000 ballots that came in after that he alleged were still in the hopper, so to speak, that just had not been counted. So in other words, they've been received, but they had not been counted yet. So technically, you can count after Election Day, but you cannot receive a ballot after Election Day in Georgia unless it's an overseas or military.
0: It's funny as you say that, because what it strikes me as, you know, to me, when people say, what's your proof, Wayne? What's your proof? No one ever has real proof. But you do have proof. You have common sense proof. The only people that have ever won after Election Day when losing on Election Day were Democrats. In the history of America, no Republican has ever been losing on Election Day and then counted ballots and come back to win 5 days later or 7 days later or 2 weeks later. Only Democrats.
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0: Wayne Allyn-Ruth, this is Warzone Live. We got a great guest, Garland Favorito. He's the co-founder of Voter GA, as in Georgia, leading the election integrity issue in Georgia for over 20 years. Brave man. So, Garland, when someone interjects 200,000 ballots and you go, we don't know where they came from, it's the weirdest thing ever, and 200,000 ballots, it's never a victory for Republicans. It's only a victory for Democrats. Look at Minnesota. I remember when Norm Coleman was winning an election by like 200 votes for U.S. Senate, and Democrats found a box, Garland, of like prison votes, and it was like 300 votes to zero against Norm Coleman, and he lost the election. Nobody ever finds a box with Republican votes. They only find a box late in the game with Democrat votes. Doesn't anyone find that funny?
1: I think it's a heck of a coincidence.
0: Right.
1: I mean, in fact, it's a little bit too much to be a coincidence.
0: Exactly.
1: So the point is, we've got to stop this. And we've got to stop it one way or another. It is a national security emergency. If the Supreme Court doesn't want to do anything about it, and Congress doesn't want to do anything about it, it's still the right thing to do. I would hope that the president can achieve that with a national emergency declaration.
0: It's funny because President Trump addressed the nation a few weeks ago, and he announced that millions of declassified intelligence documents have been found. He revealed how U.S. elections have been compromised, continue to be unsecure. He talked about China specifically breached our voter rolls and took, I think it was like 250 million voter rolls. And, you know, the only guy in America that's been talking about this nonstop is me, nonstop, that I believe COVID was used by China to steal the 2020 election, and Democrats worked with them. I really believe that. I believe that China said, look, you want Trump out, we want Trump out, we got to destroy his economy first, so let's do that with COVID, and then we'll use COVID to scare people that they shouldn't come out and vote. They can vote by mail-in ballot, and everyone will vote by mail-in ballot with no voter ID. We'll interject millions and millions of fake ballots into the system, and next thing you know, Biden has 81 million votes, more than Obama ever got, more than Reagan ever got, more than Trump ever got, more than Clinton ever got, more than Obama ever got. It is the most ridiculous thing in history. He never campaigned. He hid in his basement in Delaware, and he got 81 million votes, and no Democrat before or since has ever come close. It was fraud.
1: Well, and he ran the campaign out of his basement. So if
0: right.
1: It was so successful, why didn't Kamala Harris run her campaign out of the basement?
0: We should run our campaigns out of the basement. It's so successful.
1: Yeah, exactly. But, you know, Wayne, so you mentioned China. There is corroborating evidence for what you're saying in these declassified intelligence documents. And that was the piece that just blew me away more than anything else, was the Chinese influence on our elections dating back to about 2018. And the declassified intelligence just lays out this incredible story about what they were doing. They had the 20,000 fake driver's licenses that were imported into around the country to get fake voter registrations. They bought or stole 220 million voter records to mine the Americans' PII, their personal identifying information. And then, but then probably the most amazing thing of all to me was they had this massive election influence campaign going on, using not only just social media, but
0: BLM.
1: BLM.
0: Black Lives Matter, that was all backed by China to try and create crisis and chaos and make Trump look bad, riots in the streets, unrest everywhere.
1: Well, exactly. They were using racism and everything they could to denigrate President Trump. And it goes, the intelligence documents go through all this, and it's absolutely stunning once you read them to see how massive an attempt that they were trying to implement to unseat President Trump in 2020 and beyond.
0: They are such traitors, and they're traitors today, because you know what I said the other day on TV? It was one of my America's Top 10 Countdown, and one of my final four 2 weeks ago was that, again, my gut has never been wrong on TV. Whatever I say, people go, you're crazy, you're a conspiracy theorist, and it always comes true. Every single time, for years on TV, my gut says Democrats are working with Iran. I believe they're trying to prolong the Iran war. They're telling Iran, tell Trump you'll do a deal, and then get out of the deal, and then do a deal, and then get out of the deal, and keep the war going until the midterms. Make sure that you make Trump look bad. And they're passing along, I believe, classified information. Whatever they find out, they give to Iran, so Iran knows everything, every move we're going to make, so that Trump looks foolish and loses the war heading into the midterms. I really do believe they're complete traitors, and I think they sold out to China in 2020, and now they're helping Iran win the war, or try to win the war. Obviously, Iran is not going to win the war, but they're helping them extend the war.
1: Yeah, and Wayne, it's not just the Democrats. Probably the most chilling thing in this whole, all of the documents were that the U.S. intelligence officials were in the tank with the Chinese communist government. They were conducting a massive cover-up of the Chinese influence into the 2020 election throughout the 2020 the year of 2020. And it was not just the CIA, which I had always thought was involved, but it was also FBI, massive FBI and NSA, and even the INR, the State Department's intelligence bureau as well. They were all in this conspiracy to prevent the President of the United States from knowing that the Chinese Communist Party was trying to rig the U.S. 2020 election.
0: Hi, this is Wayne Allyn Root, your favorite national conservative TV host, who just happens to be your Vegas hometown hero. 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
3: News this hour from Town Hall. I'm Keith Peters in Washington. Authorities say a man who was arrested at President